0: Now a look at the starting lineup for the Oklahoma City Comets, AAA ball club of the Los Angeles Dodgers. Comets enter tonight's game 33-24. This lineup written out by their manager, Scott Hennessy. Zach Erhard in the leadoff spot. He's in right field. Tommy Edman will play left field. He bats second. It's his first start in left field since 2020. James Tibbs III hits third. He will play first base. Jack Sawinski will DH and bat fourth. Ryan Fitzgerald is the third baseman and batting fifth. Ha-Sung Kim is at second base. He bats sixth. Noah Miller will play shortstop and bat seventh. Alec Thomas making his Dodgers organizational debut. He's out in center field and batting eighth. Chucky Robinson bats ninth. He'll do the catching. Top third for OKC, it's Erhard, Edmund, and Tibbs III. Middle third, Sawinski, Fitzgerald, and Kim. Bottom third tonight, it'll be Miller, Thomas, and Robinson. Now a quick look at the updated Pacific Coast League standings coming into tonight's game. Sacramento in first place in the PCL. They've got a half-game lead on OKC. Las Vegas is one game back at 32-24. Albuquerque still in there at two games back. They are 32-26, and the Salt Lake Bees gained a game last night with their win in Sacramento's loss, so they are 4.5 back at 29-28. And it really drops off in the second half, or the bottom half, I should say, of the first half PCL standings. Reno, El Paso, Round Rock, Tacoma, and Sugar Land, those five teams all below 500. Reno 7 back, El Paso 9 back, and then Round Rock, Tacoma, and Sugar Land are all 10 games back of first place. So we'll go ahead and take a break. When we return, it's First Pitch on a beautiful Wednesday night from downtown Oklahoma City. The Women's College World Series Softball Championship is about to get underway down the road, and we've got baseball here tonight between the Rangers and Dodgers AAA affiliates. 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
0: From Chickasaw Bricktail Ballpark in downtown Oklahoma City, it's Round Rock Express Baseball as the Texas Rangers AAA affiliate takes on the AAA ball club of the Los Angeles Dodgers, the Oklahoma City Comets. And we welcome you into our broadcast. I'm Ryland Cobrick. Our audio engineer tonight is Johnny Cobbler. Wade Carpenter handles statistics back in Round Rock. And for the Express, trying to make it back-to-back wins in this ballpark to start this series. They took the series opener. opener last night, a final score of 3-2, and the Express continue their winning ways. They are 8-4 in their last 12 games. They have looked like a different ball club since the start of that El Paso series about 2 weeks ago. So they'll try and carry it over into tonight against an OKC team that is playing as well as anybody in all of AAA coming into this set. OKC is 20-8 since April 30th. So Jackson Ferris gets the start for the Comets. He's ready to go. He'll face Cam Colley, and we'll get this one underway. Glad you've decided to join us tonight. 84 degrees and sunshine as Ferris kicks up in the first pitch. And Colley takes low for ball one, and we are underway. First pitch coming in here at 7:06 Central Time. Ferris kicks up, and the 1-0. And that's above the zone, and it's two balls and no strikes. Ferris enters tonight with a 6.84 earned run average. This will be his eighth start of the season. A 2-0. Colley leaves a fastball at the top rail of the zone, and it's 2-1. Ferris was sidelined for about 3 weeks, May 7th to the 27th, with a hip impingement. 2-1, and Colley swings at tattoos this to deep right. Earhart going back, backpedaling to the warning track, makes the catch. That's back-to-back nights that Cam Colley has stung a baseball, and it's been caught at the warning track or the wall. Last night, he hit one about 398 feet to straightaway center, and you can see him shaking his head right now as he goes back into that Round Rock dugout on the first baseline. So that'll bring up Jared Kelnick now, and Kelnick making his Express debut. He'll take a first pitch strike. It's 0-1. Ferris, who likes to work quickly, is 0-1 pitch, and that's high. And so it's one ball and one strike. Kelnick added to this roster yesterday. Left-handed bat, was one of the top prospects in all of baseball when he was drafted by the Mets in 2018. Now the 1-1. And he'll leave this off the plate away, and it's two balls and a strike. Signed a minor league deal going into this season with the White Sox. So he opened the year with AAA Charlotte. And he hit 202 in 26 games, but had his contract selected at the end of April. And so he was up in the big leagues with the White Sox before they DFA'd him at the end of May. The pitch, and he'll swing and slap this down the left field line, tailing away from the left fielder. It's down for a hit. Edmund gets to it. Kelnick chugging around first, digging for two. It's a head-first dive, and he's got a one-out double. Jared Kelnick with his first hit as a member of the E-Train. So he's aboard, and that'll bring up Diego Castillo. Castillo riding an eight-game hitting streak, and he's batting .431 since May 16th. Top of the first inning, just getting started. Kelnick on second. First pitch from Ferris, and it bounces in, and Robinson, the catcher, bodies it up. And it's 1-0. Oklahoma City wearing the home whites. It's the white tops, the white pants. Comets written on the front of the jerseys in Dodger blue with a powder blue outline around the word Comets. Ferris, his 1-0. And it's a slow breaking ball that just misses. It's two balls and no strikes. It's the red numbers underneath the word Comets on the front of these jerseys. Kelnick takes off for third. The pitch is high. Robinson's throw down there. The tag from Fitzgerald is on his hand. And Kelnick caught stealing. Perfectly done by Chucky Robinson, and Jared Kelnick's double erased just like that. OKC wearing the Dodger blue caps, both bill and top of the hat in blue. OKC written diagonally from left to right on these caps. And this pitch to Castillo, that 3-0 is a strike, it's 3-1. OKC written in white with a baseball streaking through the O in the logo, the pitch. 3-1 is a strike, and now it's 3-2. And numbers on the back of the jerseys in blue. Nameplates arched on top of the numbers as Castillo flails it. His 3-2 offering from Ferris. It's a slider that gets him. And so Ferris will face the minimum in the top of the first. Jared Kelnick's double with one out was quickly taken away when he tried to steal third. And so we'll go to the home half. Josh Steven to tow the rubber for the Express when we return on Sports Radio AM 1300 The Zone and the free iHeartRadio app.
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0: Breaking ball right down the middle. Strike three called. Josh Steven, four innings, four zeros.
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0: Home half of the first inning, no score. The Express threatened in the top of the first. Jared Kelnick, a one-out double, but he was caught trying to steal third shortly after. And so now as we go to this bottom of the first, Zach Erhard to lead things off against Round Rock's right-hander Josh Steven, making his 12th start of the year. And so he will slowly wind up in the first pitch. And Erhard swings and fouls this back just over our head here in the press box. It's 0-1. For Steven, it's a 3-3 record, a 5.82 ERA. And for Josh, it's really one start that has inflated his earned run average. It was a great month of May for him outside of his one outing in El Paso, where he went 4 1/3 and allowed 11 earned runs, as this 0-1 is low. And then it's one ball and one strike. 24 years old from Grand Prairie, Texas, grew up 10 minutes from Globe Life Field, as the 1-1 is down and away, and it's two balls and a strike. And for Steven, in his last outing, he tossed a quality start against Salt Lake on May 28th as this 2-1 pitch, and that one finds the zone. And the count moves to 2-2. Six innings, four hits, three runs all earned. He walked one and struck out seven. Now the 2-2, and it's bounced up the middle. Second baseman Colley on the third base side of the bag. Won't get to it. It'll split the middle infielders. And Zach Erhard will extend his on-base streak to 24 games. Erhard aboard, and Tommy Edman is coming up. Edman here on a rehab assignment. The 2024 National League Championship Series MVP. Had a monster series against the New York Mets when he went 11-for-24 as the Dodgers beat New York on their way to beat another New York team in the World Series that year. Steven from the stretch, his first pitch to Edman. And he'll take a strike, a cutter, and it's 0-1. The arsenal for Steven, it'll be plenty of cutters and sinkers. He also has a slider, a four-seam fastball, a curveball, and a changeup. And we've seen more of the four-seam fastball as of late. 0-1. Edman swings, engulfs this to left. It'll send Taylor back a few steps. He's got plenty of room before the warning track makes the catch. Staying put at first base here is Earhart. He deked like he was going to tag, and so it's a long fly out here for Tommy Edman. And that'll bring up James Tibbs III. That last start for Steven, he threw more four-seam fastballs than any outing this year. 14 of them, and he got whiffs 50% of the time. Talked with Cooper Johnson before the game about why there was a steady diet of four-seamers in that last outing. As this pitch will miss down and away for ball one. And for Cooper, just felt like, one, it was working, but two, it gives a different look than those sinkers away and those cutters coming into lefties. They'll throw more to lefties as this is grounded. Carly, the second baseman, flips to the shortstop for one. Rodriguez on to first. It's late. Cam struggled to get that out of his glove right away as he went into a mini dive to his right. So there's two down now. Fielder's choice here for James Tibbs III. That'll bring up Jack Sawinski. No score. Bottom of the first inning. To right on left here as Steven takes a quick look over at first. Josh will hold. And the first pitch. And Sawinski leaves this low for ball one. Our umpiring crew for tonight's game. That's Felix Neon, the crew chief, calling balls and strikes. Nate Diedrich is at first base. Ray Valero is over at third. Now the 1-0 offering, and Steven will throw over to first, a close play, but back to the bag goes Tibbs the third. Jack Sawinski hitting .273 this year. He's got 13 bombs and 44 RBIs. And the 1-0. And that's off the plate away, and it's two balls and no strikes. Steven thought that slider might have nibbled at the bottom corner on the outer edge of the plate, but he didn't get the call. No challenge here from Cooper. And the 2-0. That's up and out, and it's three balls and no strikes. Steven, who throws that sinker, it'll sit at about 92 miles an hour. Again, he wants ground balls. That's his objective out there. 3-0. Fouled away. Sawinski, a protective swing on 3-0. Maybe thinking he'd get something else there, and it was the sinker at 92. And the count goes to 3-1. Tibbs the third has three stolen bags this year. Not too worried about him over there right now. Krim holding him on. Defense shaded for the lefty to pull. The 3-1. Fouled straight back. And it's three balls and two strikes. Sawinski got on a tear at Del Diamond at the end of April. The first time Round Rock saw him in early April, he was struggling. And he turned it on in that series in Central Texas as this 3-1 is low, and that's ball four. So Sawinski draws a walk. And Oklahoma City has two on with two out. And Ryan Fitzgerald will bat. Sawinski was hitting .238 entering that series at Del Diamond over a month ago. And has raised his average since then by 39 points. Ryan Fitzgerald's having a monster year. Left-handed bat against the righty, Steven. First pitch, he'll swing away. Club this to deep left. Taylor going back onto the warning track. Reaches up and makes the grab. So Josh Steven works around a single and a walk in this first. He posts a zero and will go to the top of the second. No score between the Express and Comets on this Wednesday night from Chickasaw Bricktown Ballpark in downtown Oklahoma City.
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0: Round Rock in Oklahoma City travel to this top of the second. Blaine Crim to lead things off for the Express. Neither team scores in that first frame. And so Crim will hop in against the lefty Jackson Ferris. And we know what Blaine Crim does against left-handed pitching. He chews them up and spits them out. And he'll swing at this first pitch. It's skied out toward right center. Thomas, the center fielder, jogging over to it, gets behind it and makes the catch. First pitch swinging, and he got an elevated sinker. Ferris got away with one right there. Blaine just got under it. So one down, and John Taylor now will bat. Taylor coming off a two-hit night, a two-RBI night yesterday. Collected his first triple-A home run in the second inning as Ferris will fire in this first pitch. And it's a sinker for strike one and 94. Blue skies in front of us. Wind is blowing in from right center field again. The 0-1. Late swing from Taylor. It's right by him. Nothing and two. Jackson Ferris considered one of the top prospects in the Dodgers system. MLB.com has him as the number 8 prospect in the top 30 for LA. 0-2. And it got him looking. Three pitches, and Taylor strikes out. So second strikeout tonight for Ferris. That'll bring up Gilberto Celestino. The last start for Jackson Ferris went just two innings. One hit, he did not allow a run. A walk at two strikeouts. Again, building him back up after he missed 3 weeks with a hip impingement. And his first offering to Celestino. And Gilberto takes low for ball one. Celestino hitting .248 coming into this game. He's got a homer and 12 RBIs. And the 1-0. Swing and a miss. It's a ball and a strike. Express wearing the road navy blue tops. Express inscribed on the front in white with the red trim. It's the white piping around the sleeves of these jerseys. Ferris is 1-1. And that one's down and out. And so it's two balls and a strike. It's the white numbers on the back of these uniforms with the red trim around the numbers. And the 2-1. Low again. Three balls and one strike to Celestino. Ron Rock wearing the all navy blue caps. Double R logo on the front of the cap. One R in red. The white R shadowing the red R. Interlocking as the 3-1 is low. That's ball four. So a walk here for Celestino with two outs. Round Rock has a base runner. First walk that Ferris has issued in this game. And it brings up Gabriel Rodriguez. Gabriel two for his first 14, but those two hits came last night. He and John Taylor paced the offense. Rodriguez with his first triple-A home run. It was not his first triple-A hit, though, as he was with the Express at the end of last season. Ferris throws over to first. Celestino running on first movement, and the ball gets away from the first baseman. Gilberto to second here. He'll stop there. Didn't realize that that ball got by Tibbs the third. It was a terrible throw from Ferris. Didn't really give James Tibbs the third a chance there to even grab that. And they probably would have had Celestino running again on the first move there of the lefty. So now a man on second, two outs in this top of the second. Round Rock trying to strike first. Ferris's pitch. And it's a breaking ball for a strike. It's 0-1. Feeds in a slider to his catcher at the top of the zone. We expect Ryder Ryan to piggyback tonight for OKC. The 0-1. Rodriguez swings, floats this down the right field side, coming on the right fielder into a slide. Earhart grabbed it. A nice play from Zach Earhart to keep this game scoreless. Came sprinting in and towards the line and saves a run. We'll go to the bottom of the second. Round Rock at OKC from Chickasaw Bricktown Ballpark on Sports Radio AM 1300 The Zone and the free iHeartRadio app.
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0: Round Rock in Oklahoma City heading to this bottom of the second. No score right now. Express and Comets, game number two of this six-game set. 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We'll talk plenty about the upcoming homestand throughout tonight's broadcast and the remaining broadcasts this week here in OKC. Hassung Kim will lead things off, 6-7-8, to face Josh Steven. Steven gave up a single and a walk in that first. But Oklahoma City would strand a pair. So the first pitch to Kim, it's a high hopper. Second baseman Collie up to get it. Tosses on to first, one pitch and one out for Steven. That'll bring up Noah Miller now. For Steven this year, just has not handed out many free passes. It is 15 walks in his 51 innings of work coming into tonight's game. He owns a walk rate of 6.9%. It is the fifth lowest in the Pacific Coast League. Steven will wind up, and the first pitch here to Miller is in for strike one. The league average walk rate this year in the Pacific Coast League is 11.9%. 0-1. And that one misses away. Steven wanted to challenge that, decides against it. And so it's a ball and a strike. You rarely see the pitcher challenge. Almost had one there. 1-1. Miller skies this down the third base side, and it'll spin out of play up towards the empty second deck along that third baseline. So Josh Steven, 5% better than the league average, and he has pounded the strike zone. 57 strikeouts for him was actually leading the league after his last start as the 1-2. Another foul ball, same spot on that third base line up into the second deck. He's not known for a lot of swing and miss, but had that stretch there in Durham where he made two starts and struck out 20 over 11 innings of work. He'll kick and fire. And Miller fouls this off his foot. Noah Miller hitting .267 this year. He's got 7 homers and 39 RBIs. He'll step out and now hop in. Left-handed bat against the righty Steven. And the 1-2. Skips in. It's 2 balls and 2 strikes. Defense shaded for the left-hander to yank the baseball. Third baseman Castillo playing with a shortstop normally is. 2-2, and this is charged to deep left. Taylor sprinting to the wall. He'll turn around. It's gone. Noah Miller with a solo homer in his second, and the Comets draw first blood. It's 1-0. A sinker up and out, and Miller goes the opposite way with it. Home run number 8 of the season for Noah Miller. And Alec Thomas now will bat. So Thomas stands in, left-handed batter who has plenty of big league time. Has spent parts of the previous 5 years with the Diamondbacks. This is his Comets debut this evening. Steven will slowly wind up and fire. And it's a called strike. Goes with a first pitch cutter. It's 0-1. Alec Thomas, the 26-year-old, as he'll swing and loft this out to left center. On the move, Kelnick, and he'll go over to his right make the catch casually. Thomas is retired. That'll bring up Chucky Robinson now. So Robinson, the nine-hitter tonight, playing in just his 18th game. So Steven will stare in, he'll wind up and deliver. And Robinson swings, tattoos this on the ground for a base hit. Third baseman Castillo took a step to his left, reached down, couldn't grab it. And so a two-out single extends this second inning. And now Zach Earhart gets another chance to bat. Earhart singled to start this game for the OKC offense. Earhart, a 23-year-old fourth-round pick by the Red Sox in 2024. Stevens' first pitch to him, and he'll swing away and foul this back. It's 0-1. Earhart this year hitting 275. Extended his on-base streak to 24 games with his single in the first. And the 0-1. Fastball that just misses high. And it's one ball and one strike. It was a hair above the zone. Close pitch. Does not go Stevens' way. No challenges yet from either team, although Round Rock has wanted to a few times as this 1-1 is low. And the count shifts to two balls and a strike. Josh, who is at 30 pitches now, gave up a one-out solo homer to Noah Miller in this inning. And the 2-1. Down and away, three balls and one strike. Trying to get Earhart to chase at that slider, he wouldn't bite. Well, it was two sinkers on the previous pitches. What does he go with here? 3-1. Up and in, that's ball four. Trying to cutter that just ran well inside. Second walk issued from Steven. Brings up Tommy Edman. Well, it's tough to have to face a team three times early in the season like this. Josh faced OKC April 9th in this ballpark. Five innings, seven hits, three runs all earned. And he actually got the win in that start, a walk in seven Ks. So the first offering, the rehabbing Tommy Edman. And he swings and slices this foul down that left field side. It's 0-1. Oklahoma City 1, Round Rock nothing. It's been a long bottom of the second for Josh Steven. Round Rock's right-hander gave up a homer to Noah Miller, and then with two outs, Chucky Robinson singled to keep the frame alive before Zach Earhart walked. Steven's 0-1 pitch. And that's cracked high in the air down the left field line, and this one will sail out of play. And it's 0-2. Well, you know he's going to throw strikes. A couple of walks early in this game, very uncharacteristic of him. Express took the series opener last night, a one-run game. We've had plenty of those in the season series between these two. As the 0-2 misses in, it's a ball and two strikes. That was the eighth one-run game in 13 that have been played between Round Rock and Oklahoma City. Stevens 1-2. Got him looking. So Edman strikes out, and that'll finish off this second. But Oklahoma City takes a 1-0 advantage. It's a solo homer from Noah Miller, and we go to the top of the third between Round Rock and Oklahoma City on Sports Radio AM 1300 The Zone and the free iHeartRadio app.
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0: 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Cooper Johnson with a two-run homer, and Round Rock's got the lead!
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0: Top of the third inning from Oklahoma City. It's 1-0. Comets have the lead over the Express, but the E-Train will have 8-9-1 due up. Cooper Johnson, Jose Herrera, and Cam Collie. Cooper comes into tonight's game hitting 182. Three homers and 17 RBIs. That third home run came on Sunday back at Del Diamond. So he'll face the lefty Jackson Ferris, who winds up and delivers. And Johnson takes a strike. It's 0-1. First pitch sinker at the bottom of the zone. So Ferris at 24 pitches as he enters this third. As Johnson swings and loops this into left field, and it'll touch down for a hit. So Cooper Johnson, a leadoff single. He's aboard, and that'll bring up Jose Herrera. First pitch changeup that he just yanks into left. Herrera, the switch hitting catcher, who will DH tonight with Cooper handling the catching duties. So he bats from the right side, has not had many opportunities to bat as a right-handed hitter this year. First pitch from Ferris is a slider that misses for ball one. Herrera is 2-for-13 when he bats right-handed. And the 1-0, that's down and in. And it's two balls and no strikes. You wonder if Kyle Moore will have Herrera bunt here. Round Rock's skipper in the third base coach's box has not been afraid to put on a sacrifice bunt. The Express tied for third in all of AAA in sacrifice bunts. 2-0. And that's a called strike, and it's 2-1. Ferris comes back with a slider. Again, Jackson Ferris, the number 8 prospect in the Dodgers system, according to MLB.com. Made his AAA debut earlier this year as Herrera swings and fouls it back. And the count will shift to 2 balls and 2 strikes. And that AAA debut came against Round Rock. Back on April 7th in this ballpark, he went 3 1/3. 3 hits, 2 runs, both earned, with a pair of strikeouts. 2-2. And it skips in. And it's 3 balls and 2 strikes. OKC 1, Round Rock nothing. Top half of the third inning. The difference in the game right now is a Noah Miller opposite field homer in that bottom of the second inning. So Herrera with the lime green tape on the handle of his bat awaits the 3-2. Here it is, and it's in there for strike three called. Jackson Ferris with his third strikeout of the night. That'll bring up Cam Collie. Cam flew out to right field back in the first on a ball that he struck well right on the screws. But a nice job by Earhart getting back on and making the catch. And the first pitch, and Ferris drops in a curveball for strike one. And we get a challenge here from Round Rock's Cam Colley. So the first challenge of the night comes in this top of the third, and it's from the Express. We go to the board to take a look. Where was this pitch? It was beneath the zone. A successful challenge. And Round Rock will keep both of their challenges. They are one for one tonight. So Cam Colley, who rarely challenges, thought that one was a touch underneath the zone. And it was 1-0. And this is a slider, almost the same pitch. That one did miss. And it's 2-0. It was a little further inside. One down, a man on first. Johnson singled to open this third. The pitch, that's high. And now it's 3-0. Cam Colley with a six-game hitting streak. He's got hits in eight of his last nine. And over his last 15 games, he's a .333 hitter. .252 average for the year. 3-0. And Ferris just goes back to the bread and butter, a sinker for a strike. It's 3-1. Johnson runs well for a catcher, but not a threat to steal a bag necessarily. 3-1 pitch. That's up and out, ball four, and Colley works a walk. So it'll be first and second now. Ferris has given out two free passes tonight, and Jared Kelnick coming up. It was Kelnick who scalded a ball down the left field side for a double in his first at-bat with the Express. So Ferris will get a visit from his catcher, Chucky Robinson. And with Round Rock trailing it 1-0 in this top of the third, they've got two on with one out for the newest face on this Express roster in Jared Kelnick. And just signed a minor league deal with the Rangers on Monday, assigned to the Express. Opened the season with AAA Charlotte before he had his contract selected at the end of April by the White Sox. And in the big leagues, 19 games, he hit .226 before he was DFA'd. This is his first game since May 24th. So it's been about 10 days since he last played. As his first pitch from Ferris will miss up and out for ball one. But we get a challenge from OKC's catcher, Chucky Robinson, as he thinks this pitch caught some of the zone. It did not. It was high. So an unsuccessful challenge from OKC by Chucky Robinson, their catcher. And in this top of the third, the Comets will have just one remaining the rest of the game. Ferris will look back at second, is 1-0. Kelnick watches this miss away. It's two balls and no strikes. Jared Kelnick was the sixth overall pick in 2018 at Waukesha West High School in Wisconsin. 2-0. And he'll swing and miss right through this Ferris sinker. It's 2-1. Drafted by the New York Mets, did not spend very long in the Mets system, was traded to the Mariners the following offseason, and what was a blockbuster deal at the time. 2-1. On the corner for a strike. Well located. It's 2-2. Kelnick to Seattle, along with three other players, make it four other players, in exchange for Robinson Cano and Edwin Diaz. The 2-2 pitch. That's low and away, and it's 3-2. You could tell Robinson, if he didn't just miss on a challenge, he might have opted to tap the top of his helmet, but decides to leave the call. It was outside. Now a payoff pitch coming up. It's on the way. Kelnick swings and swats this into center for a single. Johnson getting the windmill around third. He'll sprint to the plate and score. Colley moves from first to third, and Jared Kelnick is 2-for-2 tonight. Now he's got an RBI, and Round Rock strikes back. It's 1-1 in this third. Ripped up the middle from Kelnick. That was a slider at the top of the zone. And it's left on left here for Kelnick tonight. No problem against Jackson Ferris. Diego Castillo now will bat. So Castillo stands in. Ferris kicks and fires. And that's in for strike one. Castillo's been on some kind of heater as of late. As he waves the wood above his right shoulder. And they go on. And it's lined right field side. Fair ball down into the corner. It'll rattle around. Colley scores. Kelnick speeds around third. He's in. Castillo with a two RBI double. Round Rock has a 3-1 lead in this top of the third. Diego just keeps on going. Hitting .346 in his first 27 games with Round Rock. And he's hitting well over .400 over his last 15 games. He'll only add to that. He's 1-for-2 tonight. And the Express have the lead as Blaine Krim steps in. So they have gotten to Jackson Ferris. First pitch. And that's a called strike at the top of the zone. And it's 0-1. Krim flew out to deep center in the second inning. He'll ask for time here. A look back at second. And the 0-1. And Blaine swings. Ground ball to the left side. Third baseman Fitzgerald up to get it. Will set his feet and toss on to first. There's two away. Staying put at second base here is Castillo. That'll bring up John Taylor. So Kelnick and Castillo driving in three runs so far in this third inning. Taylor struck out his first time up. And the first pitch from Ferris. And Taylor fouls this back. And it's 0-1. So Round Rock trying to add on maybe one more with two outs here as John Taylor is in the box. And the pitch, and Taylor reaches for it and just fouls this off and out of play. Almost a defensive swing. Well, he struck out on three pitches his first time up. And the pitch, a late swing, that's by him. Three pitches and a strikeout again for Taylor. But Round Rock scores three times. And they'll do it on three hits. They'll leave a man on. It's a three.

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3: Round Rock and OKC head to this home half of the third. Round Rock's got the lead. It's 3-1 now. E-Train strike for three runs in that top of the third. So Josh Steven back out to the mound. He will face the left-hander here, James Tibbs the third. His first pitch misses down and in, and now the 1-0. And there's a breaking ball for a strike. And it's 1-1. So Jared Kelnick drives in one run. That ties the game. And then it was a two RBI double from Diego Castillo as Tibbs the third launches this way up into the sky and out of play down that left field line. So a ball and two strikes. So Steven pitching with a lead now. And the pitch. That's low. It's two balls and two strikes. Tibbs the third, 17 home runs, leads the PCL. The 2-2, up and away, and it's 3-2. It's got 51 RBIs this year. Also leads the Pacific Coast League in extra base hits with 35 of them. He's been a force this year. Steven winds up with the payoff pitch. And Tibbs the third with a screamer out to left. Taylor feeling it out will make the catch. Took a couple steps to his right. Hauled it in. And there's one down, and Jack Sawinski is coming up. So Sawinski, who in his first at-bat ended up walking. So Steven off that third base side of the mound. His first pitch and a big rip at this cutter, and it's right by him. 0-1. Sawinski out on his front foot there. So Steven turns in the one strike pitch. Another swing and miss. Heater at 91. That time Cooper wanted the four seamer up. Well located by Steven. And after Sawinski was out in front on the first, behind on the second, the 0-2. And this is hooked foul. Oh, my goodness. Watch out in that Round Rock dugout. Aaron Zavala was nearly decapitated. Sawinski hit a slider at 103 into that express dugout. Everybody ducking the pitch. And this is rolled, a cue shot on the grass. Third baseman Castillo picks it up with a bare hand, heaves the first, but Sawinski was already at the first base bag when that ball was about halfway over to first, so it's an infield hit. Defense shaded over for the lefty to pull, and a little cue shot off the end of the bat by Sawinski, and nothing Castillo could do here. Had a long run to get to that ball. So that'll bring up Ryan Fitzgerald. Fitzgerald flew out to left field in the first inning. And Steven straightens in the first pitch.

That's out the plate away for ball one. Krim trying to hold the runner on. And the 1-0. That's up and out. Two balls and no strikes. It's Ryan Fitzgerald, who went undrafted in 2017. Hard to believe. Made his major league debut last year at 31 years old, but he was playing independent baseball for the Gary South Shore Railcats after he was not selected in that 2017 MLB draft. 2-0. Fastball for a strike, and it's 2-1. Fitzgerald ended up signing with the Red Sox in May of 2018. Played his collegiate baseball at Creighton. 2-1. And he'll swing a one-hopper. Diving Rodriguez. He'll throw across the first. Oh, my goodness. Caber Rodriguez. Diving to his right. Getting to his feet. And a strike to get Fitzgerald on a ball that was hit at 106 miles an hour. Round Rock shortstop like a fish out of water. Brings that ball in. Still able to get to his feet and make the throw. So there's two down. A huge second out as his son Kim comes up. Steven will look back at second. And the first pitch. And it's a cutter for strike one. I mean, that will be on SportsCenter tonight if the folks over at SportsCenter see that play. Just the dive from Caber. He didn't have very much time to react. 0-1 is off the plate away, and it's one ball and one strike. Two outs in this bottom of the third. 3-1. Round Rock has the lead. A man on second for OKC. And the 1-1. And Kim flares this down the left field side. It falls in for a hit. Rounding third and scoring easily, Sawinski at Oklahoma City has made this a one-run game. Hassan Kim with his third RBI as a Comet this year. And now Noah Miller will bat. So just a little infield hit for Jack Sawinski. Comes back to bite Josh Steven. Nothing he could have done earlier in this frame. And now Miller, who homered his last time up, faces the righty, first offering, and he fouls this straight back. It's 0-1. Steven holds. And the 0-1 pitch. And this is fouled away. And so the count will go to nothing at 2. Well, Stevens' pitch count has risen to 55. Comets have really made him work tonight. And the 0-2 offering. And this is swung on and blasted to right center. Long run for the center fielder, Kelnick. Celestino going out. Kelnick will be the one to grab it right in front of the wall. One of the deepest part of the ballpark here in Oklahoma City. And so it's a loud out to end this bottom of the third. But a run does score. And Round Rock will have a 3-2 lead as we go to the top of the fourth here from Oklahoma City.

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0: Ronan Kopp, the left-hander, will face the righty here in Gilberto Celestino as we go to this top of the fourth inning. And Kopp's first pitch runs inside for ball one. Oklahoma City wants Felix Neon, the crew chief, to check here. Scott Hennessy is barking at Neon right now to go down and look at first. And Neon won't do it. I'm not sure why Neon is opting not to check at first base. I wonder now with ACS, as Kopp just taking over here, Celestino big hack, and this is by him, and it's 1-1. If home plate umpires now know how difficult it is to get a check swing overturned, if something so minuscule like that, they're not even going to waste the time to go down to first and check. Kopp will kick up in the 1-1. And that one is low, and it's 2-1. So Jackson Ferris's night is done. Three innings, it was four hits, three runs. All of them earned. He walked two and struck out four in this game. Kopp's 2-1 pitch, and that's low, and it's 3-1. 51 pitches, 30 for a strike tonight for Ferris. It was not his best outing. Ran into some trouble in that third the second time through the order. 3-1. That's low ball four. And Gilberto Celestino with a leadoff walk here for Round Rock in his top of the fourth. Brings up Caber Rodriguez. Caber robbed of a hit in that second inning. Lined one down the right field side. A diving catch from Zach Erhard. Three runs, four hits, and no errors tonight for the Express. Two runs, five hits, and no errors for OKC. So left-hander Kopp, stare over at first, and the first pitch. And Rodriguez tries to get a bunt out. It's by him 0-1. Kopp with a 10-7-1 ERA this year. This is his 19th appearance, 19 and a third of work. He has walked 22 and struck out 17. It's been a rough season for him. 12th round pick by the Dodgers in 2021. He'll kick up and throw over to first. Celestino walks back to the bag. And his windup very similar to Clayton Kershaw's. He'll lift both hands up into the air as he comes set. And then bring them back down toward his shoulders. 0-1, Celestino takes off. It's a called strike. The throw to second is late. Gilberto Celestino with stolen bag number five of his season. Well, you can tell with Chucky Robinson back there, Round Rock is going to be aggressive tonight. And I could be wrong, but I believe last time the Express faced Robinson, they set a season high in stolen bags. Celestino dancing around. The pitch here to Rodriguez is popped up. Shallow right field. Coming on the right fielder, Erhard. He'll reach up above his cap and make the catch. Much easier play for the right fielder, Erhard, this time than the last time the ball was hit that direction. And now Cooper Johnson will walk up. He singled and scored a run in the third inning. Cooper 0-for-4 in last night's game. Had a big game on Sunday in that series finale against Salt Lake. Kopp's first pitch to Johnson. Yeah, that's a called strike. Celestino starts to walk off the second base bag. You can hear the wind picking up in this ballpark as it blows out to left. 0-1. It's above the zone, and it's one ball and one strike. Johnson with the gray pants on, the red batting gloves, gripping that tan-colored bat as he pinwheels it back behind his right shoulder. And the 1-1 in the dirt. It's two balls and a strike. We talked early in the season about how Johnson was much more out in front of his chest with his hands at the bat going straight up into the air. Now he's got back to where he was last year with those hands where he puts it back behind his shoulder a little bit more. Celestino dancing around the 2-1, and it's fouled back above us here in the press box. And it's now 2-2. Well, if the Express could come here to OKC and take the first two games of this series, it'd be a huge confidence boost for this club that has struggled to win games in this ballpark over the years. 2-2, and that's in there. Strike three called, and Cooper knew it. So Kopp comes back with a strikeout. His first and the fifth for OKC pitching tonight. And now it's Jose Herrera, the nine hitter to bat. Herrera struck out in that third inning. As the left-hander will kick and fire. That's low for ball one. Last time Round Rock won a six-game series in this ballpark, you have to go back to August 9th to the 14th of 2022. And if they don't win this week, that streak will continue. They do not come back here in 26. As the 1-0 is bounced to the shortstop. Up to get it, it's Miller. He'll shuffle and fire over to first for the last out of this top of the fourth inning. No runs, no hits, one left on for the Express. And we'll travel to the bottom of the fourth. Still a 3-2 Express lead on Sports Radio AM 1300 The Zone and the free iHeartRadio app.
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0: Round Rock in Oklahoma City head to this home half of the fourth. Josh Steven back out to the mound for the Express, and his first pitch breaking ball is in for strike one. Three runs, four hits, no errors for Round Rock as Steven's 0-1. And Alec Thomas out in front on this curveball, and it's nothing and two. Two runs, five hits, and no errors tonight for Oklahoma City. And the 0-2. And Thomas just gets a piece of it to stay alive. Alec Thomas in his first at-bat tonight flew out to the center fielder and Jared Kelnick. And so Steven will rock and is 0-2 again. And this one is swatted foul down the third base side and up over the roof and a play. Steven's at 60 pitches, two-strike offering, cut on and missed. Steven with a strikeout, just his second of the night, and there's one away in this bottom of the fourth inning. That'll bring up Chucky Robinson. And Robinson singled in that second inning. Rolled one to the third baseman, Castillo. A couple steps to his left, couldn't get there. First pitch, swings and misses. Starts him off with a cutter this time. Robinson is thinking fastball there. Out in front, it's 0-1. And the pitch. Strike two. Bends in a slider at 81. Well, Steven got stronger as the game went on his last time out against Salt Lake. And he really started to go and lean on that four-seam fastball. He threw that pitch about 61% of the time, the third time through the order. And it was working. He had a 50% whiff rate on that pitch in the game. The 0-2. And this is fouled back as Robinson with a late swing to stay alive. It was another slider. One away in this home half of the fourth. Nobody on. Stevens 0-2. That swung on and lined out to deep right center. Kelnick was playing deep, and the center fielder goes into the gap and tracks it down. Celestino just kind of fell over there to get out of the way of Kelnick as he was calling for it. Raced over, made the catch. Here's Zach Earhart. Well, if Steven could get a quick 1-2-3 inning, that is exactly what the doctor ordered, considering his pitch count was at 58 after just three innings tonight. If he wants to go five and have a chance to get another win, he'll need a quick inning somewhere. First offering, and it's inside for ball one. Zach Earhart, a single and a walk tonight. He's been a tough customer. Josh shakes off his catcher, and now he'll kick and deal. And that's up and in. And then it's two balls and no strikes. And Felix Neon, the crew chief, maybe has something in his eye right now. He's taking his helmet off here. Cooper Johnson's looking at him, telling him, here, let me help you. He's going to help Felix Neon get whatever it is out of his eye right now. It must have been a bug. Now Cooper is yelling to the dugout saying, can we get an eye drop for him? Johnson's playing doctor right now. He's trying to grab whatever this is. Now Felix is going to let him do it again. Oklahoma City's trainer will come out here and take a look at Neon. So Griffin Boyd now looking at Neon's right eye, it appears, or actually his left eye. And they're going to get the eye drops out. He's going to kneel over. Boyd's going to drop some saline solution into his eye, at least we think. All right, that appears to have solved the problem. That's a first. I've never seen a catcher put his hand into an umpire's face like that. But you know what? If you're going to be up close and personal all game long like Cooper Johnson and Felix Neon are, you become close quickly. Both literally and figuratively. 2-0. And this is fouled out of play, and it's 2-1. Well, hopefully he can still see the strike zone clearly. 2-1. And that's down, and it's 3-1, and Cooper Johnson's going to test that. He thinks that this pitch was a strike, and it was. It was squarely a strike. As we're going to go to the board and take a look, the call's overturned. And maybe Felix Neon having a hard time seeing the zone after whatever got into his eye there was bothering him and forced the eye drops to come out of the OKC dugout from their trainer. So it's 2-2 instead of 3-1. And the pitch, and that's low. So it's 3-2. The windup, the payoff pitch. Fouled straight back. Earhart, he is such a tough out here. Sees a lot of pitches. is the ideal leadoff hitter. A wind in the 3-2. Down and away, that's ball four. Went with his slider, and just as we were saying, you'd love a quick inning here from Josh Steven to possibly come back out for the fifth. Zach Erhard works him for seven pitches and draws a walk. So with two outs, a man on first, and now Tommy Edman to bat. We've got this day in Nolan Ryan history coming up for you in the top of the fifth inning. Actually, we'll make it the bottom of the fifth. Make sure it's not when the Express are up to the plate. First pitch here to Edman, and this is hooked on the ground foul. Way out in front of a first pitch cutter there. Steven the stretch. And the 0-1. That's a strike. Uses the fastball at 90 to touch the outer edge. Nothing and two. The kick of the pitch. Edman swings a bouncer. Vacant third base line. It'll fall in for a hit. Rounding second, heading to third, Erhard. The throw goes back to second to keep Edman to a single. Shift was on. Edman hits away from it, right down that third baseline. Nobody there. Castillo's in his normal spot. I think that's a routine play. So Tommy Edman is now 1-for-3, and now Oklahoma City threatening. Met on the corners here. James Tibbs the third coming up, and now Round Rock's bullpen starts to stir out there in the right center field. So right on left here, as Steven Combs said, one of the most feared hitters in the league at the box. And it swung on and rolled into right field for a single. Scoring from third is Erhard. Wheeling from first to third, Edman. Big turnaround first here for Tibbs. The third now trying to get back, and Rodriguez throws him out. Was halfway to second. Caber got that ball from right and quickly fired on to Blaine. And so that will be the last out of this fourth, but a run does score. James Tibbs the third with his 52nd RBI of the year. And we're through four tonight. Even at three between the Express and Comets on Sports Radio AM 1300 The Zone and the free iHeartRadio app.
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11: I'm William Clark Green. Been chasing songs all over this great country for years now. It's been a blast, but the road will wear you out. Good food makes it better. 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You might just bump into me in line.

0: Pitching change here for Oklahoma City as we open up this fifth frame. It'll be the right-hander, Ryder Ryan, to take over. So Ryan enters for Ronan Kopp as this first pitch is rolled to the shortstop. Miller scoops it up, throws on the move, and Tibbs, the third, doesn't dig it out. Colley hustling down the line. He should get a hit out of this. It was a bang-bang play at the bag, regardless if Tibbs, the third, ends up digging that out. We'll see what they decide here, if it's an error on the shortstop or a single for Cam. And it will be... Well, they still are mulling it over there on the other side of the press box. So now it's Jared Kelnick to step in as Ryan's first pitch. And that's up and away for ball one. It is a single for Colley. Cam's got 20 stolen bases. Fully expect him to be running here. Round Rock's been aggressive on the base paths tonight. This game's tied at 3 now. Ryan the set and the 1-0. Kelnick will take a fastball for a strike. And it's 1-1. So Jared Kelnick, 2-for-2 with a double and a single. He drove in a run and scored a run in that third. Ryan's 1-1. That's up and out, and it's 2 balls and 1 strike. Ronan Kopp, it was one inning of work. No hits, no runs. He walked one, and he struck out one. So hands the baseball over to Ryan, who we expect to eat up multiple innings tonight. He's piggybacking in this game. A 2-1, swing and a miss, and it's 2-2. Kopp was the bridge to get to Ryan after Jackson Ferris was the starter tonight for the Comets. So Kopp did his job. Ryder Ryan, former pitcher for the E-Train. Room for the Express in 2022. His brother River also on this roster right now for OKC as the 2-2 is fouled back. Ryder, 30 years old, was a 30th round pick by the then Cleveland Indians in 2016. Drafted out of the University of North Carolina. And so now the 2-2 pitch. Fouled back. Kelnick stays on it. And in August of 2017, shortly after Ryan was drafted, so this was a year later, he was traded to the New York Mets. 2-2. Down back. So Kelnick battling. Mets sent veteran outfielder Jay Bruce to Cleveland in exchange for Ryan, who was at the time a single-A reliever. Bruce, a big bopper, was trying to help that Cleveland lineup get to the postseason. And of course, 2017, a year after they had lost the World Series against the Cubs, 2-2. And it's bounced up the middle. Second baseman will let this roll into center. Kim couldn't get to it. Colley will go from first to third. It looked like his son Kim was going to get to that ball, and he just pulled up short of it. So Jared Kelnick is 3-for-3 tonight. And that brings up Diego Castillo. Castillo is 1-for-2. He doubled and drove in 2 runs in the third inning. So right on, right here, as Ryder Ryan is in some trouble. Nobody out, 2 on for the Express. Now Ryan steps off the back of the mound. Well, he signed a minor league deal with the Dodgers back in January. And the pitch here to Castillo, and that one is off the plate for ball one. And this season... owns a 3.90 ERA. One-oh. And Castillo swings and gets a hold of one to deep right. Earhart moving back. He'll get behind it and make the catch. Colley will tag from third and jog home as the throw goes into second. Sacrifice fly for Diego Castillo, and he breaks the tie. It's now a 4-3 Round Rock lead, and Blaine Krim is coming up. That's just good baseball. Back-to-back singles. Castillo does a job. And here's Krim, who's 0 for 2 tonight. So right on right here. As writer Ryan comes set. And his first offering. And Blaine swings and rolls this toward the OKC dugout third baseline. It's 0-1. This is the ninth appearance for Ryan this year. Last time he was on the mound, 2 2/3 against Sugar Land on May 27th, and one earned run. 0-1. Krim swings and rocks this. Straight away center. On the move, Thomas. This ball will bounce up against the fence. Rounding third is Kelnick. He will score without a throw. Blaine Krim, an RBI double. It's 5-3 E-Train in the top of the fifth. Krim drilled that to the left center field triangle. That is the deepest part of the ballpark, 415 feet out there. That one off his bat at 105 miles an hour. And so Krim with his 10th RBI since joining this club. And now John Taylor bats. So the E-Train getting to Ryan here in this fifth. First pitch to Taylor. That'll take low for ball one. So this offense firing on all cylinders right now. They got just enough offense yesterday, but tonight they have had an answer for OKC through these first five frames. The pitch to Taylor is off the plate away, and it's 2-0. So Krim, who last night went 1-for-3 with a walk, tonight he's 1-for-3 with a double and an RBI, continues to rise up the all-time rankings in doubles and ribbies. As Taylor, a late swing, and this one is by him. He actually got a piece of it. And so it's 2-1. For Krim, in terms of RBIs now, the stretch and the 2-1. Taylor swings and taps this foul. He is inching closer to the all-time record in Express history. Let's see if we can pull this up quickly right now. That was his 257th RBI, as the 2-2 is low. And so now it's 3-2. The all-time leader in Express AAA history. The pitch, that's down and away, ball four. So a walk here for Taylor. Still only one out, and it's first and second now. Chucky Robinson, the catcher, will go out along with the pitching coach David Anderson here to talk with Ryder Ryan. Gilberto Celestino has walked twice in this game, so he's coming up. Jared Hoying is the all-time leader in RBIs with 272. So Blaine is 16 RBIs away from passing him. That's in the AAA era. And for Blaine, he is now one hit away from 400 in his Express career. And he'll need a big year to pass Hoying, who had 493 hits. But also, Hoying has about 500 more at-bats than Blaine. And for Krim, we've talked about the homers, 62 of them. He is three away from getting himself into third in club history in that category. The pitch to Celestino, a high hopper. Second baseman Kim will glove, tap the pillow at second, throw to first. Tibbs the third, reaching out and down the line, keeps his foot on the bag. It's a double play to end this fifth. But Round Rock scores two runs. Sack fly from Diego Castillo, Blaine Krim, an RBI double. And it's a 5-3 Round Rock lead as we go to the bottom of the fifth on Sports Radio AM 1300 The Zone and the free iHeartRadio app.
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0: Round Rock in Oklahoma City heading to this home half of the fifth. Josh Steven back out to the mound. His pitch to Jack Sawinski here is low, and it's a ball and a strike. The Express retake the lead. Two runs in the top of the fifth. So Steven, if he can post a zero here or keep Round Rock in front at the very least, he will put himself in line for a victory. The 1-1. Sawinski swings, high fly down the left field line, tailing away from John Taylor. He'll go near the chalk and in fair territory make the catch. Had a long run to get there, but Sawinski retired to open up this bottom of the fifth. So Josh Steven is at 79 pitches right now, and he's run into trouble really in every inning he's dealt with traffic. There has been at least two men on base in each of the first four frames tonight. So for him to only allow three runs, he'll take that. But this has been a problem for Oklahoma City to start this series. The Comets struggled with men in scoring position in last night's ballgame. And that's been the case so far tonight. As Fitzgerald, the lefty bat, to face the righty here. Yesterday for OKC is Stevens' first pitch. That's the outside ball one. Comets left nine or checked at eight on the bases. They were 1-for-8 with men in scoring position. Tonight they've been much better. They're 2-for-4, but they have left six men on. And we're only in this bottom of the fifth. 1-0 is a called strike on the corner. Fitzgerald was tapping his helmet before Felix Neon had even officially decided it was a strike. So we go to the board, and this was a strike, and OKC's added challenges. So they go 0-for-2 tonight. They'll misjudge a challenge in the third defensively, and now here while they're batting in this fifth, Fitzgerald is incorrect. Stevens pitch. Fitzgerald swings. High fly to center. Coming up on it, Kelnick. He'll have to race up at the last moment and make the catch. Two quick outs for Steven. This is exactly what he did in the fourth inning. But then a walk and back-to-back singles allowed a run to score. And that fourth inning dragged on for Josh. Hyesung Kim will be the batter. He is 1-for-2 tonight. Round Rock 5, Oklahoma City 3. And Steven will turn in the first pitch. And Kim will take off the plate for ball one. Most pitches that Josh Steven has thrown in a start this year, that would be 87 back on May 16th. As this 1-0, and he puts in that cutter at 86, it's 1-1. The turn and the 1-1 pitch. Kim fouls this back, and it's now a ball and two strikes. Great to have you with us on this Wednesday night from Bricktown. That is what they refer to this area, which is really their downtown here in Oklahoma City. We are a couple blocks away from the Paycom Center where the Oklahoma City Thunder play. 1-2. And that's swung on and missed. Kim strikes out, and Josh Steven has made it through five tonight. So he's in line for a win now, and we go to the sixth. Round Rock 5, OKC 3.
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0: Caber Rodriguez to lead things off for Round Rock as we go to the top of the sixth inning. 5-3, E-Train have the lead. Ryder Ryan facing the right-hander here. And this is in for a strike, so the count goes to 1-1. So Ryan all the way on that first base side of the rubber. He'll twist and the pitch. And Rodriguez bounces this foul third baseline. And it's 1-2. 5 runs, 7 hits, and no errors for the Express. 3 runs, 7 hits, and no errors for the Comets. As the E-Train just took the lead with 2 runs in the top of the fifth. Sacrifice fly from Diego Castillo. A Blaine Crim double drove in the second run. 1-2. Down and away, and it's 2 balls and 2 strikes. And for Ryder Ryan, he got out of big-time trouble in that fifth inning because it was first and third. There was still only one out after the 2 runs it scored, but he got a double play ball to get through the frame. 2-2. Swing and a miss. Blows the heater by him at 94. And it's a strikeout to open up this sixth. And so that will bring up Cooper Johnson. So Josh Stevens' night should be done for the Express. And if it is, he is in line for a victory tonight. Steven, 5 innings. It was 7 hits, 3 runs, all earned. First pitch here to Cooper Johnson. That's up and out for ball one. He walked 3 and struck out 3. Did allow a home run in this game. And he needed 86 pitches to get through this one. And the kick and the pitch, and Johnson swings and tags this into left center for a single. So Cooper with a multi-hit night. He's got 2 singles now. And Round Rock has a man aboard for Jose Herrera. Herrera is 0-2, struck out looking in the third, grounded out to the shortstop in the fourth. Left-hander will face the righty and Ryder Ryan. And the first offering. And Herrera swings and pops it up on the infield. Third baseman, a couple steps to his right, now up to get it. Fitzgerald makes the catch on the grass. And there's 2 down in this top of the sixth. Top of the order coming up, Camp Colley to bat. Cam right on right here with Ryder Ryan. Colley tonight has been productive. 1-2, a single, a walk, 2 runs scored. And his first pitch is down and away for ball one. He's also been successful on a challenge in this game. So he's done it all. Inning streak is up to 7 games now, and he's got hits in 9 of 10. A 1-0. That's low. 2 balls and no strikes. Right-handed bat from Mont Belvieu, Texas, to Barbers Hill High School before he was drafted by the Rangers in 2021. 2-0. And this floats in for a strike. And now a throw down to first here, lazily by the catcher Robinson. Cooper jumps back to the bag. And Colley was committed to play baseball at Texas Tech, but decided to forego that and turn to pro ball. 2-1. He'll swing and chop this foul, and it's 2-2. And he's known to have a great work ethic. So much so that it was a problem for him early in his pro career. Josh Bonifay, Rangers farm director, saw him one day when he was down in single A going through a strenuous workout well before game time. And Bonifay said to him, "You're going to kill yourself if you keep doing this." This is the 2-2, and he'll swing off the end of the bat, a floater to left coming on the left fielder Edmund, and he'll corral it for the last out of this top of the sixth. No runs, a hit, 1 left on for the Express. They still lead at 5-3 as we go to the bottom of the sixth on Sports Radio AM 1300 The Zone and the free iHeartRadio app.
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0: Dustin signs to take the mound for the Express for the first time as a member of the E-Train, and his first pitch here to Noah Miller is in for strike one. So Sines takes over for Josh Steven with Round Rock leading at 5-3. And the 0-1, and Miller swings right through this pitch in the dirt, and it's nothing and two. Sines, who appeared in four games with Double-A Frisco this year and had a 1.42 earned run average, was added to this Round Rock roster yesterday, part of a flurry of moves. And so Sines is the newest left-handed arm, takes the spot of Robbie Alstro, who departs for the big leagues. The 0-2 offering, and Miller swings a fly ball down the right field side. Long run for Celestino, striding over into a slide, and he makes the catch. Gilberto Celestino right on top of the chalk along that right field line to come up and over to get that ball. And there's one away, and that brings up Alec Thomas. So Thomas, who's 0-2, flew out to center in the second, struck out in the fourth. And Sines, who played his collegiate baseball at Texas A&M, was there from 2018 to 2021. First offering, and this is rolled to the shortstop. Rodriguez on the backhand has to unleash quickly. Thomas runs well, but the throw beats him to the bag. One pitch and one out. Two away in this sixth, and Chucky Robinson coming up. Robinson is 1-2. He's singled in the second inning. Well, this would be a nice start to your Express life if you're Dustin Sines. Was in the national system for five seasons prior to this year. His first pitch is a sinker for strike one. And he does have experience at the AAA level, but not much of it. This is only his second appearance at AAA. He threw in one game for Rochester last year in the national system, as Robinson whiffs at this, and it's nothing and two. Tight slider at 80 miles an hour, and Sines looking for a quick 1-2-3, bottom of the sixth. Round Rock with a 5-3 advantage. The southpaw stares in. And now the 0-2 offering. Robinson taps this foul. Sines taken in the fourth round in 2021. He's born and raised in Corpus Christi. Texas born and bred. Had a great career there at A&M. And the pitch. And that's up and in. And so it's two balls and two strikes. Turn in the 1-2 pitch. That's swung on and lifted out to right center. Celestino going over. Now coming up a few steps. He'll make the catch. Tough time of night to see the ball. No problem from Gilberto. So a 1-2-3 sixth inning for Dustin Sines. The A&M product, superb. And we go to the seventh. It's a 5-3 Round Rock lead.
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Express and Comet heading to this top half of the seventh inning. Round Rock right now with a 5-3 advantage. And so it'll be 2-3 and 4 due up. Jared Kelnick, Diego Castillo, and Blaine Cribb. Brian Orion still on the mound. Took over in that fifth inning for OKC. Kelnick's had a big night. He's 3-for-3, a double, and two singles. He's also driven in a run. He has scored two runs. So Ryan winds up in the first pitch, and Kelnick late on this. It's right by him, and it's 0-1. So Dustin Sines works a scoreless inning for the Express out of the bullpen. Kelnick gets to see a right-hander now on the mound. And seen only lefties prior to this at-bat. 0-1, that's outside. And it's a ball and a strike. Should say his first two at-bats were only lefties because Ryan was on the mound, had just entered when he faced Kelnick in that fifth frame. And the 1-1. Down and away, and it's two balls and a strike. Comfortable night for a ball game here in Oklahoma City where the Women's College World Series is taking place about a 10-minute drive north of this ballpark. And the pitch. And that's low. Three balls and one strike. University of Texas versus Texas Tech in the championship starting today. Best of three. And 3-1, and that one finds the zone for a strike, and it's 3-2. So it is a 6-3 University of Texas lead as they're in the top of the sixth right now. Longhorns looking for back-to-back natties. As the 3-2, got Kelnick looking, but he'll challenge. He thinks that one missed, and he might be right here. He is, as he's going to head down to first. So Kelnick draws a walk. He has reached base four times tonight, and that's how this top of the seventh kicks off. So Diego Castillo bats. He's 1-for-2, has driven in two runs with a double and a sacrifice fly in the fifth, drove in another. Right on right here is Ryder Ryan from the stretch. His first offering. And that one's a called strike. It's 0-1. Five runs, eight hits, no errors for the Express. Three runs, seven hits, no errors for the Comets. Kelnick has great speed. Ryan's 0-1. And that one spins down and away, and it's one ball and one strike. Diego Castillo hitting .431 since May 16th. He's been an absolute machine up there. Not a ton of power during this stretch, but he's still driving in plenty of runs as the 1-1 is chopped foul down that third base side. It's 1-2. And for Round Rock, a win tonight, and the Express will be better than 10 games below .500 for the first time since May 13th when they were 16-25. A win here, they would go to 25-34. The 1-2 offering. And that's low. It's two balls and two strikes. First half title is probably not a

0: possibility. They are 10 back with 17 to play coming into tonight's game. So barring a wild run here, the final 2.5 weeks of this first half, as Castillo swings and powers this high into the night sky, left center field. This one bounces against the fence. Kelnick will wheel around third and score all the way from first. It's more Diego Castillo tonight. Two doubles in this game. He's driven in four, and Round Rock's lead has grown. It's 6-3 in the seventh. I mean, this is getting ridiculous. Four RBIs tonight, but he's hitting .346 over his last 27. I mean, we're talking about a month of this now. So Blaine Krim will bat with a man on second. Ryan looks over there, and the first offering. And Blaine swings and pops this up behind the plate. This one up near the booth. And it'll land just in front of us here in the second deck. And a couple of fans startled there. They almost wore that one. So it's 0-1 to Blaine. 6-3 Round Rock in his top of the seventh. Diego Castillo doubles again. Right when we were talking about how he hasn't shown us a lot of power. The 0-1. That's low, and it's a ball and a strike. Kelnick has had his fingerprints all over this game. 3-for-3. He has scored 3 runs. He's driven in a run. He's reached base 4 times. 0-1. That's low. 2 balls and a strike. Blaine's double went to the exact same spot that Castillo's just went. One hopped against the fence out there in left center. More towards straightaway center than left center field. But it's 4-15 out to that part of the park. You gotta really pop one to get it out. 2-1. He's out in front on a slider, and it's 2-2. Blaine's season average is at .270. That includes his numbers with Albuquerque this year. Between the two teams, he is slugging .480, OPS over 800 again at .822. 2-2 pitch in the dirt, 3-2. Castillo sees it in the dirt and takes out for third. It's great base running from Diego Castillo off the glove of Robinson and rolled up the first base side. So he'll grab 90 feet. That's a wild pitch. And now for Blaine Krim, all you're looking to do here is hit it deep enough to score Diego. Grab your second RBI of the night. This at-bat completely changes now. 3-2. And he swings and hooks it foul down the third baseline on the ground. The league average OPS this year is .793 in the PCL. Blaine Krim is at .822. And this would probably be a down year by his standards, even though he missed spring training. But he's still mashing. 3-2. Ryan's offering. That's down, ball 4. He takes his walk here. And there's men on first and third. So Krim is on. And now John Taylor coming up. Chucky Robinson, the catcher, is going to come out here and go through some signs. Make sure his defense is ready to go in a first and third situation. First offering, and Taylor swings a little tapper down the first base side. Ryan will come off the mound and glove. He's only got one play to first, so this gets a run home. Taylor retired, but he'll pick up an RBI. It's now 7-3 Round Rock. So John Taylor with a ground out to the pitcher, but he'll take it. Krim to second now. There's the first out of the inning. And it'll bring up Gilberto Celestino. Another note on Krim as we keep talking about where he's at in franchise history. First pitch to Celestino, swings and misses here, and it's 0-1. He is now one walk away from the AAA club record, which there's a tie for it right now. The set and the 0-1. And Celestino swings and lashes this to deep right center. It's over the center fielder's head and bounces up against the fence. And it is a ground rule double. Krim can come home and score. Celestino strolls into second. Round Rock has struck for three in this seventh. They've got an 8-3 lead. This offense clicking right now. Second double of the inning. Celestino getting involved. He's reached base three times. And now Kaver Rodriguez bats. And Scott Hennessy's coming out. He's going to the bullpen here. So Ryder Ryan will exit. And we'll get a pitching change. Round Rock 8, OKC 3. It's all Express. As we're in this top of the seventh inning when we return.
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0: 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Top of the seventh inning still. Round Rock with an 8-3 lead. Express have scored three times in this inning. They've got a man on second with one out. Garrett McDaniels is the new pitcher. And his first offering to Kaver Rodriguez is inside for ball one. So 8 runs, 10 hits, no errors for Round Rock. 3 runs, 7 hits, and no errors for Oklahoma City. McDaniels kicks, and there goes Celestino. The pitch is in for a strike. No throw from Robinson. It's a stolen bag here for Celestino, his second one of those tonight. So Gilberto now 90 feet away, and we'll see if Rodriguez can put one into the air to get a run home. Can never have enough runs against OKC, knowing what this offense can do. Infield pulled up onto the grass now, and the 1-1. And Kaver swings. There's a fly ball to right. Down the line. Earhart going over. Gets behind it. Makes the catch. Celestino tagging. The throw to the plate's a good one. Bounces in. Robinson the tag. And they got him. Well done by Zach Earhart in right field. It's an outfield assist. One hop to Robinson. The tag was in time. And so the Express only get the 3 runs in the frame, and they'll take it. 8-3 lead. Time to stretch here in OKC as we go to the bottom of the seventh.
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0: Home half of the seventh inning. Dustin Signs back out to the bump here. Round Rock with an 8-3 lead. And the Express 9 outs away from back-to-back wins to open up this six-game set. So Signs will face the right-hander in Zach Earhart. And the first pitch, and Earhart lofts this out to deep center. But playing deep was Kelnick as he'll strut over to his right and make the catch. One pitch and one out. Signs has been great in his Express debut. He's thrown only 9 pitches, 4 up, 4 down out of the bullpen. Nobody throwing right now for the Express, and if Signs can give them the 6th and the 7th here, you've got options in the 8th and the 9th as the lefty will wind up in the first offering. And the right-hander in Tommy Edman takes for ball 1. So Edman, the switch hitter, batting from the right side. Signs a deep breath. And the 1-0 pitch. That's lined out of play down the first baseline. And it's a ball and a strike. Deep breath. And here's the 1-1. Called strike, and it's 1-2. Let's go to this date in Nolan Ryan history. As we take a look at Saturday, June 2nd, 1989. And it was a complete game for Nolan Ryan. As this is bounced. Third baseman Castillo sprinting up onto the grass. Scoops and slings on the run. Krim does the splits. And there's 2 away. So Edmund is retired. A nice play from Diego Castillo. And then Blaine Krim doing the splits down at first base. And with 2 outs, that'll bring up James Tibbs III. 42-year-old Nolan Ryan was on the mound. He gave up a leadoff single to Harold Reynolds. That would be the only hit of the night for Seattle. Nolan Ryan tossed the 11th one-hitter of his career. First pitch here to Tibbs III. Chopper, first baseline. That's a fair ball. Almost hit the bag. Krim gets it about 15 feet behind first. Goes to the base himself. Dustin Signs, superb. The lefty in his Express debut has needed just 14 pitches to retire all 6 that he's faced. And we'll go to the 8th inning. Round Rock in control. It's 8-3.
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0: Round Rock in Oklahoma City heading to this top half of the 8th. E-Train 8, Comets 3. And the lefty Garrett McDaniels back out to the mound. First pitch here to Cooper Johnson. And that's a heater for strike 1. So McDaniels, who entered the game in the 7th, got the last out. Last 2 outs because it was a fly ball to right as the 0-1. That's low 1-1. Right fielder Zach Earhart came up throwing, trying to score from third. On the play was Gilberto Celestino. He was gunned down. Outfield assist for Earhart. There have been some defensive changes for the Comets as this 1-1 is low 2-1. In left field now, it'll be Ryan Fitzgerald. So he'll move from third to left. Tommy Edman comes out of this game. Ha-Sung Kim shifts from second to third. And Austin Gauthier will bat in the spot of Edman and play second base now. 2-1. That's up and away, and it's three balls and a strike. So Cooper Johnson, who's been sensational tonight, both behind the dish. And then offensively, two hits in this game, a pair of singles. He also scored a run. 3-1. Swings and misses. Takes a big whack at the slider, and it's 3-2. So Johnson will ask for a moment. Those gray New Balance spikes now back in the box. And the payoff pitch. That swung on and flared foul. Back towards us or towards that first base side. The count stays at 3-2. Rangers right now playing game number 3 of that series against St. Louis. 5-3 game. Cardinals have the lead, but Robbie Ahlstrom just made his big league debut. As Johnson takes high, that's ball 4. So Cooper draws a walk here to kick off this top of the 8th, and that brings up Jose Herrera. So Ahlstrom with 2 strikeouts in that 7th inning tonight. So Robbie with a clean inning of work, faced only 3 batters. 1-2-3 inning, 13 pitches, 9 for a strike, as this pitch here to the righty and Herrera will miss for ball 1. Another kick in the 1-0. That's up and away, and it's 2 balls and no strikes. And now McDaniels will get a visit from his catcher, Chucky Robinson. So Jose Herrera, 0-for-3 in this game. Facing the lefty McDaniels. I wonder if maybe Kyle Moore will have him bunt here. We said that earlier in the game tonight. Let's go back to this date in Nolan Ryan history, though, as Nolan Ryan with a 1-hitter against the Mariners at the Kingdom. 2-0. Fastball for a strike, and it's 2-1. He walked 2 in this game, and he struck out 11. Retired the final 22 batters he faced. Mariners scored that lone run in the first inning. Remember, Harold Reynolds with a leadoff single. That was the only hit of the night, as this is a high hopper. Third baseman coming up to get on the grass. Kim, he'll throw to first. And gets Herrera. That advances Johnson to second, though. So there's one away in the top of the order coming up for the Express. 8-3 E-Train, top of the 8th inning. So Reynolds was aboard. He stole second and advanced to third on an error from the catcher. And then it was shortstop Jeff Kunkel who actually dropped the throw from the catcher. That allowed him to go to third. And then Greg Briley delivered a sack fly. And the Mariners had a 1-0 lead after 1. As Cam Colley takes this for strike 1. Rangers offense scored once in the first on an error, responded with a Kunkel RBI single in the third, and then Ruben Sierra homered in the 6th. 0-1. Breaking ball for a strike, and it's 0-2. Pete Incaviglia would hit a bases-clearing double in the 9th, and that would put it out of reach as Nolan Ryan's fastball was touching 99 in this game at 42 years old. It averaged 94, but he maxed out at 99. McDaniel stares at second in the 0-2. Cam swings and chops this foul. And so it was the 7th time that season Nolan Ryan had struck out 10 or more in a game. Think about that. This was on June 2nd of 1989, or June 3rd of 1989, I should say, as the 0-2. And this one in the dirt gets by the catcher. Robinson doesn't know where it is. Cooper will head to third. He'll stop there, though. And so the count, a ball and 2 strikes here to Cam Colley. Round Rock, again, with only 1 out. This has happened multiple times tonight where they've gotten the man to third with 1 away, and you're just looking for a fly ball to get a run home. Infield is tucked up onto the grass right behind the pitcher, McDaniels. And the 1-2 pitch. That's low and in. It's two balls and two strikes. With five no-hitters and 11 one-hitters, Nolan Ryan established an all-time record for low-hit games, breaking the mark he had shared with Hall of Famer Bob Feller. That's the 2-2. That's inside, 3-2. And keep in mind, this was before he threw no-hitters number 6 and 7. Clint Zavaris was on the mound for Seattle. 22-year-old. He got the loss in what was his major league debut. Payoff pitch. Colley swings. Smacks it into center for a single. This will get Cooper home. And Cam Colley continues to crush. He's got two hits tonight. Now he's driven in a run. He's scored two runs. It's 9-3 E-Train in the eighth. They've opened this thing up. Just constant pressure all night long. And so it'll be Jared Kelnick now to bat. And Kelnick, 3-for-3 with a walk. First pitch. That's up and in for ball one. We're going through this date in Nolan Ryan history. A one-hitter for Mr. Ryan back on June 3rd of 1989 in the Kingdome against the Mariners. It's a team that featured Ken Griffey Jr. as Kelnick takes a strike, and it's 1-1. Now, Clint Zavaris was on the mound making his major league debut. He was only 22 years old. He was the tough luck losing pitcher. He would go on to make 10 starts that year, and he would never appear in the big leagues again. As this is down and in, and it's 2-1. But he'll always remember that outing against Nolan Ryan, the first time he took a major league mound. And after the game, Zavaris, his quote was this: "It was the Nolan Ryan show, not the Clint Zavaris show tonight," as you'd expect. McDaniels will fire in this 2-1, and that slider bends in for strike two. And the 2-2. Kelnick swings, a hopper past the mound. Second baseman up to get it, throwing back Gauthier to second. And staying on the bag, the shortstop Miller. Looked like maybe it pulled him off the bag, but they'll get the out there. Dangerous play from Gauthier instead of just going to first with it. He does get the lead runner, but could have been disastrous. So fielder's choice for Kelnick. We watch the replay here. Came up onto the grass, had to turn around and throw back behind him. And scooping it was Miller. It was in the dirt, that flip. Cam couldn't believe it. I think he was safe by a mile. So first pitch to Diego Castillo, and that's inside for ball one. Diego, 2-for-3 with two doubles and a sacrifice fly. And the 1-0. That's a strike on the inner edge. And so the count is 1-1. Jim LaFever, who was the manager for the Mariners after the game, had one of the all-time great quotes about Nolan Ryan. 1-1, breaking ball is high, 2-1. He said this, he's a tribute to the game. If there is such a thing as the eighth wonder of the world, it's him. We faced a legend tonight. Yeah, that's Jim LaFever, Mariners manager. 2-1. Castillo with a bouncer. Third baseman backpedaling on it. Kim, he'll throw to first with it and get the out there. Looked like maybe he was thinking about going to second, but throws across the diamond. And so Castillo retired, which has rarely happened as of late. A run in on an RBI single from Cam Colley, and the Express have put pressure on these Comets all evening. It's 9-3 E-Train on Sports Radio AM 1300 The Zone and the free iHeartRadio app. Rock 'em with the Round Rock Express at Dell Diamond. 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

0: Gavin Collier to take the mound for the Express as we go to this bottom of the eighth. Express 9, Comets 3. Jack Sawinski will be the batter as Collier kicks up in the first pitch. And that's outside for ball one. It's 9 runs on 11 hits, no errors for the Express. 3 runs, 7 hits, and no errors for OKC. As Collier straightens, he'll kick and fire. And that's up and away. And misses with his four-seamer and 96. So Gavin Collier back down with the Express. He was up in the big leagues. He's been up for 18 games this year. Two separate stints as this 2-0 is a breaking ball for a strike, and it's 2-1. He was with Texas from April 15th to May 19th. Was optioned down for 5 days when we were in El Paso as the 2-1, and Sawinski went through. It's 2-2, and then the Rangers recalled him. He went back up to the big leagues and was there for about a week until they optioned him yesterday. Or should say it was Monday, but he was added back to this Round Rock roster yesterday. Quality numbers as a big leaguer is the 2-2, and Sawinski swings right through it. So Collier a strikeout with his sweeper, and there's one away. Brings up Ryan Fitzgerald. Gavin with a 3.71 earned run average in his 18 appearances for Texas. But the walk number is just too high. 14 walks to 15 strikeouts. Got out of a lot of trouble in a handful of those outings. First pitch to Fitzgerald. He'll swing. High hopper. Second baseman Colley ranges to his left. He'll flip to Krim at first. Fitzgerald 0 for 4 tonight. 2 quick outs. And it's Collier entering for Dustin Sines, who went 6 up, 6 down out of the bullpen. And what was just his second AAA appearance, made one outing last year for AAA Rochester. And tonight here at the Express, after opening the season with AA Frisco, made quick work of this Comets lineup. So Collier will fire in this first pitch to Kim. And Kim takes a strike, a sweeper, and it's 0-1. And now you look at what the bullpen has done here over the last two nights. And Mason Thompson entered two-thirds of an inning, one run. It was unearned as the 0-1 bounced back to the mound. Collier with his black glove finds that baseball, races over to first, and flips it there. So Collier with a 3-up, 3-down eighth. And Round Rock pitchers have now retired the last 12 that have come up to the box. Last base runner came in the fourth inning for OKC. So we go to the top of the ninth. It's the E-Train 9, the Comets 3.
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0: Blaine Crim to lead things off for the Express as we go to this top of the ninth, 9-3. Round Rock has the advantage. Chase McDermott, the new pitcher, and his first pitch to Blaine. And Crim will take high, 4-1. Blaine's had a great night. He is 1-for-3, a double, an RBI. He walked in the seventh and scored a run. So McDermott takes over, a 5.25 ERA this year, his 1-0. Crim swings and fouls this back just above us here in the press box. And so it'll be 1-1. McDermott, who has appeared in the big leagues over each of the last three seasons, he was up for one game with the Dodgers this year. Just one inning of work, did not allow a run. And came back on May 17th against the Angels. 1-1 outside, and it's 2-2. For McDermott, his last outing came against Sugarland on May 29th. Did not record an out. It was one hit. He only faced one batter, as this one's down and away. And it's 3-1. Three pitches, 2 strikes. That was all for him. Michelle Otaña is warming up in the Round Rock bullpen. The Express bullpen has been lights out in this series. Otaña's will try and keep that going. 3-1, and Blaine takes a strike at the top of the zone. So it's now 3-2. Well, we were just talking about Blaine Crim and how close he is to the club record in walks. Would put him in a tie. The pitch, and he swings and fouls this out of play. Blaine is sitting at 190 walks. Three, two, and there's 191. So that ties him for the club record with Justin Foscue and Joey Butler. So Blaine Crim, everything he does, he shoots up the leaderboard. We're keeping track of it all here. Joey Butler, who appeared with the Express from 2011 to 2013. So 2 walks for Crim tonight. And the first pitch to John Taylor, and that's low for 1. Taylor, 0-2 with a walk in this game, or 0-3 with a walk in this game. He's also driven in a run with his ground out back in the seventh. McDermott's 1-0. And Taylor watches this breaking ball come in for a strike. John Taylor playing in his fifth game with the Express, up from Double A Frisco. And the 1-1 pitch. And that's a strike at the knees, and it's 1-2. The pitch. And that's up and out. And it's 2-2. Oklahoma City trails Round Rock 9-3. Nobody out in this top of the ninth. Blaine Crim's on for the Express. Taylor the batter in the pitch. And that got him looking. So Taylor strikes out for a third time. That'll bring up Gilberto Celestino. Well, Blaine, in terms of runs scored, that's another category we haven't talked about. He's at 240 for his career. That is third best in the AAA era. He will need 60 of them to get to first. As Celestino, a line drive out to deep right, but Earhart gets back on it, makes the catch. Crim retreats back to first. So there's two down now in this ninth inning, and that'll bring up Caber Rodriguez. Caber is 0-4 tonight. So right on right here as Caber hops in. McDermott the stretch and his first pitch. And that's down and away for 1. In the bottom of the ninth inning, Oklahoma City will have 7, 8, and 9 due up to face Michel Ohtani, as it appears. He's been warming up for a while now. 1-0. Cabrera swings and drills this into left for a single. So Krim will jog into second and stop there. And it's first and second now with two outs. And Cooper Johnson coming up. So Cooper steps in. And for Johnson tonight, he's reached base three times. He's got two singles in this game. Time is called here before this first pitch comes in. Well, Round Rock's catchers this year, they just haven't gotten much production from them. Both of them so good defensively. But the offense has not come with it. But for Cooper, you've seen flashes of it this year. And tonight, another one of those nights where he's looked great at the dish as this is fouled back and it's 0-1. And the homer Sunday and reached base three times. He's reached base three times again tonight. And maybe he can build on this. He's been their main catcher. Herrera's really been backing him up. It's the 0-1. Fastball for a strike, and it's nothing and two. Willie McIver was part of this roster early in the year. The Express carrying three catchers until he was DFA'd and claimed by the Toronto Blue Jays. And Johnson gets this 0-2. Did he go around? They say he did. So Cooper strikes out, and Round Rock will not score in this top of the ninth, but they've got a healthy 9-3 advantage. So we go to the bottom of the ninth. Express trying to close out game number two of this series.
1: I'm William Clark Green. 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
2: Michelle Otañez takes the mound here in this bottom of the ninth. Round Rock 3 outs away from taking the first two games in this series at Chickasaw Breakdown Ballpark. And Michelle Otañez will miss with his first pitch to the lefty Noah Miller for ball one. And now it's 1-0. And that's a called strike. Comes back with a slider to even the count. So it's been now 4 hitless innings here since the end of the fourth for Round Rock pitchers. Steven threw that fifth. He's in line for a win as the 1-1. And Miller hooks this down the right field side. And the broadcaster's jinx is still alive and well as Miller rounds first, heads to second. That ball rolling around in the corner. Miller's thinking three. The throw from deep right. The relay. The tag is late. So Miller ahead for a slide. He's got a triple. And so now Oklahoma City tries to end what has been a great stretch from these express relievers going back to last night's game, where Round Rock relievers allowed just one run, but it was unearned, and it was on one hit. Express relief group has allowed just 2 hits now in 6 2/3 of work. So here's Alec Thomas to bat. Otañez kicks up and delivers. Thomas, big hack, and that's by him. And it's 0-1. Powder blue glove for Otañez. He'll look over the top of it, comes set around his chest. And the 0-1 pitch. And it's swung on and crushed right field. This one's not coming back. Alec Thomas has left the building. A 2-run homer. He got a fastball and drilled it. First game tonight with OKC. He'll leave with a home run. Now 1-for-4. It's a 9-5 game. So a triple and a homer to begin this bottom of the ninth. That'll bring up Chucky Robinson now. Otañez, who entered with a 6.04 ERA on the year. This is his 22nd appearance. First pitch to Robinson. And that's a fastball at 97 for strike one. Otañez, who gave up that walk-off homer to Ryan Ward in this ballpark back in April, as Robinson swings, and this is walloped to deep left over John Taylor's head and bounces against the fence. Robinson into second with a double. This is a lot of loud contact. That certainly makes you uncomfortable here to begin this ninth inning. So Zach Erhard coming up. I mean, that was a slider over the middle of the plate. Robinson has had good at-bats all night. So the top of the order due up here is Erhard, who's 1-for-2 with 2 walks in this game. Right against right here is Otañez. Off that third base side of the rubber. And his first pitch. misses with a heater down for ball one. OKC's got 10 hits in this game. Round Rock out hitting them 12-10. You're just joining us. 9-5 game. Express have the lead. Otañez is 1-0. That's down and away, and it's 2-0. Well, you put Earhart on here, then you really start to get concerned. Right now, the panic level is still low. Slowly ticking up. But again, if Earhart gets down here with nobody out, the tying runs in the on-deck circle as this 2-0 is low, but a challenge here from Johnson. This is an important one. If he's wrong, it's 3-0. If he's right, it's 2-1. And he's correct. It was at the bottom of the zone, squarely in the zone. So Cooper, 2-for-2 on challenges tonight. Round Rock has both of theirs remaining. And now a 2-1 pitch coming up. He'll kick and fire. Earhart fouls this back. So Otañez, who's got that 98-mile-an-hour fastball, he's got a slider to go with it. Might have got away with one there. It was 96 up and in, but it was a strike. Two balls, two strikes. Robinson off second. Nobody out in the bottom of the ninth inning. Otañez's pitch. And that got him looking. Otañez with a K. He needed that. And there's the first out of this bottom of the ninth. Brings up Austin Gauthier for his first at bat. Gauthier came off the bench defensively for Tommy Edman. Edman tonight goes 1-for-4 in this game. And so the first pitch from Otañez. Swing and a miss. Right by Gauthier. And it's 0-1. The Express 2 outs away from taking games 1 and 2 of this series. And the 0-1. That swung on and missed. He got a piece of it. 0-2 now. So Otañez is settled down. Michelle off that third base side of the slab. 0-2 the count. He looks back at second. He'll kick and fire. It's fouled out of play. Well, you've got James Tibbs the third and Jack Sawinski coming up. You have to attack Gauthier here. You cannot face either of those guys with two on because you want to have a little wiggle room. And the 0-2. Swing and a miss. Otañez does go at him with a slider at 86. Back-to-back strikeouts. And now Round Rock it out away from a victory tonight. So here is James Tibbs III. He's 1-for-4 RBI single in the fourth inning. It's been a quiet start to this series for Tibbs III. Last night he was 1-for-4. Tonight he's 1-for-4. Reigning PCL player of the week. Otañez kicks up and delivers. That's low for ball one. Even if Tibbs III gets on, the tying run will still be in the on-deck circle. And the 1-0 pitch. That's chopped foul down the first base line, and it's a ball and a strike. Rangers have fallen tonight to the Cardinals 5-3. Robbie Ahlstrom with his big league debut. Inning in a third of scoreless ball. Struck out 2. 4 up, 4 down out of that Rangers bullpen. Here's the set. And Otañez with his 1-1. Late on it, a fastball that zips by him. And it's 1-2. So OKC down to their last strike. 1-2, 2 outs, a man on second. Michelle trying to shut the door. Here's the pitch. Swing and a miss. So he strikes out the side here in this ninth to end the ball game. Round Rock has won back-to-back games here in Oklahoma City, and the E-Train are rolling right now. They have taken 9 of their last 13, and in a place where they have not won a six-game series since August of 2022, they've gotten a head start this week. Got to win 2 more to pick up a series win, but they take each of the first 2 games and we'll take a break. Round Rock 9, OKC 5. Post-game show is coming up next.
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2: 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The final tonight from Oklahoma City, the Round Rock Express 9, the Oklahoma City Comets 5. We welcome you into our postgame show. I'm Ryland Cobry. The E-Train, 9 runs, 12 hits, and no errors in this game. Oklahoma City, 5 runs, 10 hits, and no errors tonight. For Round Rock, they improved to 25-34, and they are better than 10 games below 500 for the first time since May 13th, when they were taking on Sacramento and had a record of 16-25. The Express, 9-4. In their last 13 games, they've been playing some great baseball. Oklahoma City will drop on the year to 33-25. They were the hottest team in AAA coming into this series. But now Round Rock has a head start on a series victory, which hasn't happened here since August of 2022. Trying to change that this week. Winning pitcher tonight, it'll be Josh Steven, his fourth victory of the year. And it's now back-to-back wins for Steven. He battled for 5 innings, 7 hits, 3 runs all earned. He walked 3 and struck out 3. The loss tonight goes to Ryder Ryan out of the OKC bullpen. 2 1/3, 6 hits, 5 runs all earned, 3 walks and a strikeout. And Ryan entered the ballgame in that 5th inning, and he just struggled to put away Round Rock batters. The Express would score 2 against him in the 5th and then 3 more in that 7th. Tonight's game took us 2 hours and

came to the box. Kelnick, who had a big night, he doubled in the first inning and did not score. Was looking to drive in. Round Rock's first run of the game. 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So here's Kelnick in the box with men on first and second in that top of the third. It's on the way. Kelnick swings and swats this into center for a single. Johnson getting the windmill around third. He'll sprint to the plate and score. Collie moves from first to third. And Jared Kelnick is 2 for 2 tonight. Now he's got an RBI. And Round Rock strikes back. It's 1-1 in this third. So Kelnick with that RBI single. And so the Express tied it up at one. They would not stop there in that third inning. As the E-Train with Diego Castillo, the next batter, would double in two runs. It was a 3-1 Express lead. OKC came back in the bottom of the third with a run. One out single for Jack Sawinski after Ryan Fitzgerald grounded out to the shortstop, Hyesung Kim with an RBI single, and it was a one-run game. In the bottom of the fourth, the Comets would tie the score at 3 apiece. With 2 outs, a walk for Zach Erhard. Tommy Edman would come up. He would single. So it was 2 on for James Tibbs, the third, and Josh Steven would give up a single to right field, and that would tie the game. And it was a nice play by Cameron Rodriguez to throw it into second. They throw back to first. Tibbs, the third, took a huge turn around the bag. So they would get him going back to first, and that would end that fourth inning. But we were tied at 3, going to the top of the fifth, and the Express bats just went right back to work. Leadoff single for Cam Colley. Then Jared Kelnick, another single. It was a sack fly for Castillo to drive in one. Blaine Krim brought home another with his double. It was 5-3 Express. In the top of the seventh, more offense for the E-Train. A walk for Kelnick started the inning. Castillo with his second double of the night. He played a big role in this game. Diego 2 for 4, 2 doubles, drove in 4 runs. He also scored a run. And so at that point, Round Rock's lead was 6-3, and then it was a RBI ground out for John Taylor to score the second run in that seventh before Celestino doubled, and it was an 8-3 Express advantage. In the top of the eighth, the Express added one more just to make sure they had enough cushion going into the final 2 frames. RBI single for Cam Colley, 9-3 ball game. OKC would score twice in that bottom of the ninth, as it was a 2-run homer from Alec Thomas, but Michelle Otañez would finish it off, and Round Rock would pick up a win here on this Wednesday night. So again, 9 runs, 12 hits, no errors for the Express, 5 runs, 10 hits, no errors for Oklahoma City. And you go up and down this Round Rock lineup, contributions all over the place. Cam Colley, the table setter, the leadoff man, 2 for 4. He drove in a run, he walked, scored 2 runs. Kelnick, as we mentioned, 3 for 4. 3 runs and RBI. He also walked in this game. Castillo just gave you his line. His batting average up to .352 for the season. Blaine Krim would reach base 3 times tonight. He'd go 1 for 3 with a run scored and RBI and 2 walks. And then it was Cooper Johnson who had 2 hits. It scored 2 runs. He also drew a walk. So the Express, terrific tonight at the plate. And that's how they've been really now for the last 2 weeks or so, as they try and keep this thing going into game number 3 tomorrow. Before we preview that, let's take a look at the out-of-town scoreboard, where Comets fans will be keeping an eye on the River Cats and Rainiers game, which is in the top of the fourth. OKC would love another win for Tacoma, who had lost 10 in a row going into last night's series opener. Tacoma would snap that losing streak, and right now 2-1 lead in the fourth. Tacoma scoring 2 times in that top of the second, as it was Jackson Reitz with a bases loaded walk, and then Alejo Lopez walked with the bases loaded. So the Rainiers have an early advantage, but still a lot of baseball left to be played in Northern California tonight. Albuquerque and Salt Lake are in the bottom of the seventh. The Isotopes have pounded out 10 runs on 10 hits tonight, including a 4-run fourth inning, and it's been the top of the order tonight that has really led things. Adael Amador, 2 hits. He's driven in 2 runs. And then it's the shortstop, Nick Kent, who has 4 RBIs. He's got a double and a homer in that game.

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2: Every hunter knows that the wilderness is full of surprises. 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
3: 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How could she have just gone down there and accidentally died? How could there have been no marks on her?
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2: This season on Blood Trails, we're following the trail of seven cases that start in the field and end in the shadows, where missing persons reports, half-buried evidence, and whispered suspicions blur the line between hunting story and homicide.
5: I just instantly started freaking out, yelling to the world, what's going on? I yelled, help. I mean, I'm out in the middle of nowhere. I had no idea what was going on.
2: From the frozen woods of Maine to the mountains of Montana, from an archery opener gone wrong in Wisconsin to a father's last walk through the Minnesota deer woods. Each story begins with a hunter stepping into the wild, but not all of them come back.
5: 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What do you say? He's not here with us. And all it was tough.
2: I'm Jordan Sillars. Join me as we track the truth through tangled cover and cold case files, where every trail tells a story, and every story leaves its own trail of blood. Blood Trails.
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7: May 2018, a desperate call for help.
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7: 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How did two people go from just married to justice denied?
9: 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And I said, no, I don't have guns here in Venezuela.
10: The police take Josh. They ask me, you want to be with your husband? 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
16: Brunson holding it just across midcourt, defended by Vassell. Eight to shoot, right wing, crossover, right elbow, step back, pump fake, leans in, throws it up, and he knocked it down. Jalen Brunson, a ridiculous shot, and the Knicks have a six-point lead, 38 seconds to go.
15: You heard it all on the Knicks radio network. Brunson ended with 30 points despite struggling in the first half as the Knicks stole game one from the Spurs, 105-95. Karl Anthony Towns with a double-double, 18 points and 12 rebounds. Victor Wembanyama was 6 of 21 from the field, ended with 26 points and 12 rebounds. In baseball, the Dodgers shut out the Diamondbacks 7-0 behind Shohei Ohtani, who pitched six scoreless innings, had seven strikeouts, while also recording

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1: Sometimes I get really overwhelmed when I think about, like, 10 years from now I'll be 30. What's the sound then? What are the choices I've made at that point? Oh my God, what does my life look like?
0: Then there are the people you may not recognize by name, but who witnessed some of the most important events in modern history. Along the way, I'll speak with some of the legendary correspondents who reported the stories, as well as those whose lives were altered after sitting down with 60. Together, we'll hear how much our world has changed.
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5: Marty Markowitz had his share of problems. Troubles at work, a failing relationship. His parents had recently died. And so Marty decided to get some professional help. In the summer of 1981, he walked into the office of a psychiatrist named Ike Hirschkopf.
6: I go into his office, and we looked at each other, and he said, okay, why are you here?
5: Marty liked Ike, and Ike, well, he seemed to see something in Marty.
6: At the end of the first session, he said, I'm going to take you on as a patient. And he says, you know, I don't do that with everybody.
5: But this psychiatrist, it would turn out, wasn't like other psychiatrists.
6: He cut me off from everybody. So the only person I could turn to was Dr. Ike.
5: And from the moment Marty started seeing him, he began to change.
7: We didn't see him. I mean, he lived around the corner. And, like, suddenly we didn't go there anymore. Like, he wasn't coming over anymore. It's as if somebody died.
5: If Marty Markowitz had known what he was walking into when he first visited that office, he probably would have walked right out the door and never come back. This is a story about power, control, and turning to the wrong person for help for more than 29 years.
6: When Ike instructed me to buy this house, Ike told me, no, you can't use the master bedroom. You're going to stay in the back section of the house.
8: Oh, I'm trying to think when it really got nuts. 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
10: In a row for the Knicks.
11: Brunson holding it just across midcourt, defended by Vassell. Eight to shoot, right wing, crossover, right elbow, step back, pump fake, leans in, throws it up, and he knocked it down! Jalen Brunson, a ridiculous shot! And the Knicks have a six-point lead, 38 seconds to go.
10: You heard it all on the Knicks radio network. Brunson ended with 30 points despite struggling in the first half as the Knicks stole game one from the Spurs, 105-95. Karl Anthony Towns with a double-double, 18 points and 12 rebounds. Victor Wembanyama was 6 of 21 from the field, ended with 26 points and 12 rebounds. In baseball, the Dodgers shut out the Diamondbacks 7-0 behind Shohei Ohtani, who pitched 6 scoreless innings, had 7 strikeouts, while also recording 3 hits at the plate. His ERA is now .74. The Phillies topped the Padres 3-2, while the Guardians edged the Yankees 5-4. I'm Monty Bolaños.
0: Good morning to all.
12: The best.
0: We start off with the best.
12: Yes.
0: Two pros and a cup of Joe.
13: Clap your hands and stomp your feet.
0: Your pros.
13: Oh, that's hard.
0: Your Joe.
14: I like a little cream in my coffee. You know what I mean?
0: Your morning.
15: That's the way this works.
0: It's two pros and a cup of Joe. Kicking off your day right now.
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0: 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Here's Brady Quinn, LeVar Arrington, and Jonas Knox.

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1: Imagine you're struggling with back pain for months. No one can tell you what's wrong. Then you find a doctor.
2: And the words that he said that I wanted to hear was, "I can fix you." And, you know, those are magic words. I was in pain and somebody, a neurosurgeon, said, "I can fix you."
1: You trust he'll take care of your problem.
3: Nothing but good reports and a list of accolades that were two pages long.
4: When you talk to him, he's engaging. He seems very intelligent. He's witty. He's charming.
5: He'd always talk about, "I'm going to be a doctor."
4: But he has this dark side that he likes to keep separate and hidden from everybody else.
1: This is a story about 33 patients who put their trust in a prominent surgeon in Dallas.
6: State your full name for the record.
7: Christopher Daniel Dunch.
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14: The Knicks defeated the Spurs in Game 1 of the NBA Finals 105-95, extending their winning streak to 12 games, which ties the second longest streak in a single postseason in NBA history. Jalen Brunson led the way with 30 points. Karl Anthony Towns, 18 points and 12 rebounds. Josh Hart, only 3 points, but also 15 rebounds, 6 assists, and 4 steals. Victor Wembanyama, 6 of 21 from the field, ended with 26 points and 12 rebounds.
15: We've been down in a series before, never in the finals, obviously, but I'm not kicking myself about anything, really. I mean, I'm not worried the slightest.
14: Game 2 will be on Friday. But Game 2 of the Stanley Cup Finals between the Golden Knights and the Hurricanes is on Thursday at 8 Eastern, and Las Vegas leads the series 1-0. In baseball, the Dodgers shut out the Diamondbacks 7-0. Shohei Ohtani pitched 6 scoreless innings. The Phillies topped the Padres 3-2, and the Braves outscored the Blue Jays 7-3. I'm Monty Bolaños.
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0: Two Pros and a Cup of Joe, Fox Sports Radio. LeVar Arrington, Brady Quinn, Jonas Knox with you here. Coming up in about 12 minutes from now, we are going to hand out an award on this show. That'll be yours right here on FSR. By the way, be sure to check out our YouTube channel for the show. 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All right, so we continue the conversation here. And we were having the discussion about coaches' salaries as opposed to the cap that Nick Saban is trying to implement on NIL and whatnot. And I know, LeVar, you were continuing on, and we had to get to break, but what was your...
1: So now that I'm not rushing, I just think you can't cry poverty on situations such as these if you're paying coaches the amount of money that you're paying them. The university is the university. It is a business. It's a bunch of businesses. There are 501c3s. There are for-profit businesses. There's all kinds of LLCs and all kinds of businesses that run through universities. Universities act as banks, really. When you look at the scenario and the way it was being discussed, while I'll say I'll totally agree with the idea and the fact that if you bring in a coach that creates a winning team, that's a tide that rises all ships. I get that. But don't claim poverty when you're paying a man more than an entire university faculty put together and say that these other sports are going to become club sports because we don't have the funding to be able to fund them. It doesn't track to me. It does not track in the balance of, if this is the university, this is what we're going to pay, whether it be athletes, whether it be coaches, whether it's professors, whatever it is. If you are a university employee, you got to figure out how you create a budget that is balanced out for you to be able to run a responsibly operated situation fiscally. Like, that's how I see it. If that's getting out of whack because of paying players, then I don't see why the conversation should be limited to out of whack because of how much you're paying players. Oh, you went from $2 million to $40 million. Like, okay, but coaches' salaries are going up every year too. And it's related to the same exact thing.
2: Not at that rate, but they are going up. What I'd say in response to all that is Nick Saban wasn't making the case that they can't afford it. He's making the case that it's gone up in an exponential fashion. And one of the reasons why I listened to what he said, and I listened to some of the people who spoke, and I'm saying they're kind of living in the past in the sense of that's gone. The toothpaste is out of the tube. The cost for a competitive roster, let's say it's $40 million. I believe that's the number he threw out there. If that's what the market is to compete for a national championship, then that's what it is. But what a lot of people aren't understanding is that's not being fronted by the university. That's being paid by the collective. That's being paid, honestly, by a really deep-pocketed, big-money donor. So the two things don't really go hand in hand when you're talking about capping coaches' contracts and then talking about what the players are making for their roster, because we just said it. What is it? Three quarters. Let's say, you know, $15 million. Let's just call it $15 million comes from the rev share, right? Based on the NCAA agreement with the media rights deals. And the rest is all put in by that donor, by that collective. So that has nothing to do with, you know, this part of the conversation when Nick Saban's talking about the number that it's going to. Honestly, the roster number will keep going up until we get to a point where, very similar to what I mentioned in basketball, where the revenue generated doesn't equate to the cost of what they're paying their roster. And I'll also say this, just because you pay your roster a bunch, that doesn't mean you're going to have success. Look at Kentucky. Look at some of their schools last year, Indiana, that paid their rosters a ton in men's basketball, didn't come with that success. And that's what a free market, that's what's beautiful about it, is you learn those hard lessons. You then the collectives, then that private sector portion of it really comes together and says, we need to do it better. We need to do this more efficiently. We need to optimize how we're looking at evaluating talent, how they fit within our program. So to me, there's a lot of different conversations that we're having in this regard. One of the things that would clear up a lot of what's happening is if the players were able to unionize, because a lot of the things we're talking about, you know, because basically everyone who goes to conference, they want to continue to have the antitrust exemption. They want to continue to keep letting Congress give the NCAA the power to control and dictate to the players. And the players now finally have the power. But there's a lot of issues that come along with that. The agents, for example, you know, they're not licensed. That's an issue. You look at the NFLPA level, they have to go through a certification process. They're licensed, they're experienced. So we need that at this level. There's a ton of things that are, to me, of greater concern than capping what the coaches make. That, to me, is like way down the side. And quite frankly, I don't believe in it from a philosophical standpoint. But every time we go to Congress, we keep asking them to intervene and figure this out. That's not what, to me, has to happen in order to fix this. If the players were able to get together and unionize, they would be better able to negotiate working conditions. They would be better able to negotiate frameworks around what's happening right now.
1: Let me ask you a
2: question. The problem is like, who's going to act as that commissioner for the team side? What's that going to look like with every conference? I mean, we're going to start a super league. There's so many questions about it, and it's such a big conversation. It's hard to kind of wrap around, like, what are the first steps we take in order to fix all of this? But I don't think capping rosters is the way to go handle it either. If Miami or someone else wants to go spend 40, 50, 60 million on a roster, all right. I mean, didn't Texas Tech spend a lot last year? And what'd that equate to? Them getting drummed when they finally got into the college football playoff. Got them a Big 12 championship. Didn't get them much more than that. God. So, like, how much longer is Cody Campbell going to support that program if they keep spending that much every year and you're not seeing any reward for it?
1: Isn't that just like going after the players to get them to come to the school?
2: I would say it would be just like an NFL owner, you know, signing a bunch of guys, going all in, right? Remember Philly, the dream team back in the day?
0: Oh, yeah.
2: Like, it would be that, really. That's what we're talking about.
1: Because I look at it like this. The way it makes sense to me is if we're talking about you're funding these rosters through private money, private equity, then they should get to choose where their money goes.
2: They do.
1: And if they get to choose where their money goes, then what are we talking about in terms of when there's a mix between what comes from athletics and the university and what comes from the donors and the people that the NIL or the collectives that put the money into it? Where does the conversation, maybe I need to understand, where does the line in the sand of the conversation of the funding for the other sports, where does that come from? Where does the monies that go into these other sports, where does it come from? Because that's what Nick Saban is basically saying, is that if we keep paying all this money to football, then all these other sports are going to become club sports because there's no funding for those sports.
2: And by the way, that's how free market works.
1: But what I'm asking is where does the money come from for the other sports?
2: They come from private donors. I mean, a lot of programs right now, let's say, for example, they're receiving NIL funding. That's coming from those donors who played hockey. You want to support those programs to make sure they can still stay competitive.
1: And that percentage, that small percentage that comes from athletics is the only money internally that goes to athletics. That's why that's where the conversation comes from. So basically,
2: because there's still, like, universities are still spending on these sports. They're just running at a deficit.
1: Yeah, I think it is a bigger conversation, but I think you make great points. I just don't understand why coaches aren't in the conversation. That's my estimation.
0: 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LeVar Arrington, Brady Quinn, Jonas Knox with you. 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During the World Cup, help us break the silence. 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Up next, we are going to hand out an award on this show, and it's yours right here on FSR. Hey!
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12: Watch out for a stalled vehicle causing issues on the interchange ramp on I-35 northbound off to Highway 45. Your stop and go as well northbound on I-35 from the 45 Southeast Toll over to William Cannon Drive, about a 5 to 7 minute add to your commute. But no delays over on 183 southbound from 45 to Duval. I'm Jason Fosick with a look at Austin area traffic.
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24: Cloudy with showers and a thunderstorm high this afternoon, 86. Continued cloudy with showers tonight, overnight low 72.
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0: Stewart hits a high and deep to left field. Way back and goodbye. Two batters into the first, and the Longhorns retake the lead. Altmaier grounds down to first off the glove of the first baseman, Liss. It rolls towards second base. Williams, the second baseman, was the other direction. And Hannah Wells is safe. Altmaier on first as Reese Atwood scores to give the Longhorns a 3-1 lead. Maloney swings, drives it to left. Gets over the head of the center. The left fielder, Spearman, rolls all the way to the wall. Here comes Wells. Here comes Altmaier. Throw to the plate, not in time. Maloney on third base, and it's 5-1 Texas in the first. Martinez grounds up the middle. It's fielded by the shortstop. Her throw to first is not in time. Around from second, J.C. Nichols scores. Martinez, a high fly ball to center. This will be plenty to get Nichols in from third. Caught by Davis. J.C. tags as the throw goes to third base, and J.C. scores. She lifts the first pitch in the left, right to Kaya Altmaier. Out number three. The Longhorns are one win from back-to-back national championships.
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0: You heard it right there. Texas takes game one of the Women's College World Series.
1: Let's go. 7-3.
0: We will talk about that and what's next for the Horns. Spurs fall to the Knicks after a bad second half. 105-95, and we will discuss as well. Eric Henry of Horns 247 joins us at 7:34. Nick Saban has some thoughts about what's going on in college sports. Texas baseball coach Jim Schlossnagel joins us at 8. Ray Jackson of the Fab Five and LBJ legend joins us at 8:17 to also give his thoughts and recap game one of the NBA Finals. I am your host, Mike Harbaugh-Harge. My co-host is a WWE Hall of Famer and recognized as the world's strongest man. He is the Mark Henry.
1: Good morning, Austin.
0: And, of course, we got our guy Marcus behind the boards. And if you want to be a part of the show, all you got to do is text the word Texas followed by your message to 81530. 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Also, if you want to voice your opinion, and I'm sure you got plenty of them today after last night's game, use that talkback feature on the new and improved and always free iHeartRadio app. If it's good enough, you're going to hear it on air. If not,

0: It'll be in the graveyard. Don't worry about it. Just be out there floating around. But I'm sure people got a lot to say about the Spurs falling to the Knicks. But before we get into that, Texas softball gets a dub yesterday.
1: Come on, man.
0: Came out swinging. You get down 1-0, but that's nothing to the Longhorns. They go out there and handle their business, and they are one win away. One win away from going back-to-back for the national championship. Texas Tech gets out with a home run, takes a 1-0 lead. Texas comes back. Never worried about it. They knew there was a lot of time. And let me just tell you, you heard it. Katie Stewart with a big, big bomb. She hit her fourth consecutive, fourth home run in consecutive games. And that is a World Series record. And she continues to bang the softball. She struggled in the very beginning, didn't have a bunch of hits, and then she's like, you know what? Let me get back to being
1: me. Let me show you who I'm who I am.
0: And then she just really like started Barry trusting
2: Bonds. She should get Barry Bonds treatment. Don't even pitch anything to her.
0: We'll get to that a little bit later in the show, but a lot of people feel that that's important. And I said this yesterday to you. I said the person that I expect to see big things from is Viviana Martinez. I said she's an integral part of this team. She missed last year's World Series because she was out all year with a bad knee. She had a knee surgery, so she missed the entire season. Last night in the first game one of the championship game, she went 2-for-3, had 2 RBIs. Your namesake, Caden Henry.
1: Henry and Kimfo.
0: 2-for-4 with a run scored. She's been very, very consistent. It is fun to watch this team. Katie Stewart demolished that home run. I mean, it was absolutely crushed. And she has been crushing it.
1: She hit every bit of it.
0: Yes. Yes. And they continue to pitch to her. I don't know why. So Texas now is 10-2.
1: Can you say it for me one time?
0: No, bang, bang, she hit that thing. Yeah. Texas is 10-2 in the NCAA tournament and 5-1 in the College World Series. The 5 runs in the first inning was the most in the championship series since Oklahoma had 5 against Texas, ironically, in 2022. Tegan Kavan continues to be dominant on the mound. Yep, they gave up the home run. Cool. No worries.
1: We Whatever.
0: Got a game. She wasn't rattled by it at all. She continues to be outstanding. Let's put it like this. If you give her 4 runs, she's 68-0.
1: Good Lord.
0: If their team scores more than 4 runs, has a 4-run lead, you could kiss the baby.
1: Kiss the baby?
0: You can kiss the baby.
1: Hey, man, why are you sitting so... Wait a minute.
0: I fixed my chair, man.
1: You're sitting higher than me. Yeah.
0: I had to. I was over here low riding earlier, like I was still in San Antonio.
1: Oh, yeah.
2: Hitting them drolics.
0: Yeah,
1: hitting switches over here now.
0: Yeah.
1: Now what?
0: But now I want you to hear from Mike White as he talked about the game and Texas taking the 1-0 lead. 7-3, last night's victory puts Texas 1 win away from a national championship.
3: Offense showed up today, and this what won us the games, along with the pitching of Salali Gutierrez and Tegan Kavan. Defense was a little shaky at times. We bent, but we didn't break, and that kept us in the game. Obviously, we made some great plays as well, and that's what you got to do. You got to balance it out. We were able to reset, readjust, and able to take out these 2 games against the top opponent, and we're looking forward to going on to the championship against whoever it may be.
0: Yeah, that was the other sound. But Tegan Kavan goes complete game, 29-6 on the year. Texas continues to find a way to fight and play top-notch softball. You look at the lineup last night, Texas had 10 hits, and they were all crucial hits in situations.
1: That's that focus. That's that resolve. You know, when you get down, that's the superpower of this team.
0: Yep.
1: When we're behind, you're in trouble because we're angry now. And they play with such poise. Like, that's what you get from a veteran team. I'm hoping that the young people are enjoying and taking all of this in so they can have that when this group of seniors leave next year.
2: You wanted the one with the resilience? Talk about the resilience?
0: Yeah.
2: Okay, I got you right here.
1: Okay.
3: The ability to stay within themselves, like not panic, like trusting each other. I think that we've had our ups and downs without a doubt. I mean, we had that last year as well, and they've been able to fight through it and trust in one another and pull the big games out when it really matters. You know, Tech's done the same thing. They've been their backs against the wall, and they've been able to pull it through, and that's what good teams do. And so I think that's the main thing I've seen from this program is their resilience.
0: Yeah, they don't take – when they're down, they don't see that themselves are out.
1: Right.
0: They don't see like this is a bad situation for
1: them. Oh, man, we're in trouble.
0: Well, you think about who they are as a team and you start to understand they've been here before. They've been through these situations to the point that sometimes you just got to look at them and say, oh, they're not worried about this because they've been here. They know the situation. There's no panic in them. They just get it done. And it's been very, very impressive to watch this team. When you start to look at Tegan Kavan on the mound, you look at what Katie Stewart, the growth that she has had all season long. She became the all-time home run leader in a single season. She got 31 big pops. That's not normal around here. That's a lot of home runs. And again, Reese Atwood, who's hitting the ball hard, by the way, she's hitting the ball really hard. She's not even firing on all cylinders right now, but she's great behind the plate. She's been doing an unbelievable job. And so you just got to be proud of what you're seeing from this Texas softball team.
1: Man, I'm more than proud. Now I'm really in DEFCON 1.
0: Yep.
1: Because all you need to do is win one more game.
0: Yep.
1: And Texas has been behind the eight ball so many times that we're accustomed to seeing them battle back. But now you're ahead of the curve.
0: Right.
1: So what do you do with it? Do you finish it off? Do you give everything you can do to finish this off? I think today is the next game.
0: Tonight.
1: Is the let's leave nothing on the table.
0: So from last year's team, they returned 12 players from the championship team. Ashton Maloney, Caden Henry, Reese Atwood, Katie Stewart, Leanne Good, and Tegan Kavan. They have all done something to help this team win. Leanne Good and Reese Atwood, they didn't get hits last night, but they had good approaches at the plate. Leanne made a great play up the middle to end a rally for Texas Tech. Reese has been outstanding behind the plate. She understands that, hey, I'm going to get my opportunities, but the most important thing is I got to focus on making sure Tegan and Gutierrez are handling their business during their time on the mound. So it's a lot of fun watching this team.
1: Yeah.
0: And the resilience, as Mike White was talking, lets you know how good this team truly can be. We're just getting started on this Throwback Thursday edition of the Morning Kickoff. Coming up next, Spurs. Guess we're not going to be saying go, Spurs, go. They got
1: a rally. No, we still going to play it.
0: Yeah,
1: we still going to play it.
0: I got you. Eric Henry of Horns 247 at 734. We've got Coach Jim Schlossnagel talking Texas baseball. And Ray Jackson, Fab Five member, joins us at 817 in our Legends of the Locker Room. 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
23: The 2026 NBA Finals underway for the Knicks and the Spurs. Last time the Knicks were in the NBA Finals, 27 years ago, against the San Antonio Spurs. Jalen Brunson's first shot of his Finals career goes down. In the playoff, goes right at Wembanyama, blocked by Wemby. Castle picks it up, comes the other way. Wembanyama, three-pointer, got it. There's still a slight limp as he comes up. Hart stays in the game with the three fouls. Throws it up for Robinson, and it goes in. And the foul. Cornette was right there to block it. Again, the shooting percentages have been pretty low. Knicks have gotten hot here. And the second stolen by Fox. A costly turnover, and Fox throws it down as we approach 2 minutes remaining. Brunson drives, pulls up jumper, tie game. He's about 6 foot even. Gannon goes up. Vassell throws it down.
2: For this San Antonio's first team, but the Knicks get a couple more stops.
23: Wemby with the three, nails it. And Mike Brown wants timeout. Brunson keeps it alive. Bridges looks back to Brunson. Corner three is up. Bang! Jalen Brunson from downtown. And the Knicks take a two-point lead. Brunson on the drive, spins underneath, puts it up, puts it in. Jalen Brunson does it again. It's a six-point lead with 30. It's now 12 consecutive wins for the Knicks as they take game one of the NBA Finals. Their seventh consecutive road game. And one of the great playoff runs in NBA history is still alive.
0: Wow. Unbelievable performance last night by the New York Knicks. And when I say that, I mean the Spurs looked like the fresher team for the first three quarters. They looked like they had everything under control. But then Jalen Brunson reminded everybody why he why he is one of the coldest closers in the game. San Antonio's offense completely stalled out in the fourth quarter, and now the pressure is on the San Antonio Spurs, because what does everybody tell you to do? You got to steal one game on the road.
1: Yep.
0: The series doesn't start until the road team wins. Well, the series has started, so now San Antonio, who's been here before, they totally understand what it looks like. They have to go out here and get it done. The Jalen Brunson scored 30. They went on an 11-0 run to win the game by 10. Mark, you were there. You got to see it up close and personal. What were some of your takeaways from the game last night?
1: My biggest takeaway is the crowd was the best. They're the only ones in that's connected to the Spurs that did well last night. The coaching was off. Strategy was off. The players looked tight, and they looked tired. And the Knicks, I always say that, man, I can't believe how they let – no, the Knicks forced them last night. And Harge, did you hear that the sound of that? That last audio that Marcus just played, when Brunson hit that shot, it sounded like it was the Spurs hit the shot.
0: Mm-hmm.
1: There was at least 5,000 Knicks fans there. Minimum. Maybe more.
0: Yeah.
1: So the Knicks contingency traveled well. And it gave them lifts several times during the game. I was just, you know what? You can't do nothing but respect the Knicks. And, you know, like, I'm the guy that just happens to be a fan of both teams. But I'm cheering for the Spurs. And I want the Spurs to get off of it, their rear ends, and do what's necessary to win the game. If you're not making shots, I'm not telling a shooter not to keep shooting. What I'm saying is shoot the ball closer to the basket, attacking the guy. Draw fouls. The Spurs never once, when they were within 3 to 7 points, they never employed the hack of Robinson. Coaching, take advantage of the weapons that you have. What's the use of having a gun if you're not going to shoot it?
0: Well, as we talked about the other day, I said we got to look at what's going to be happening on the sidelines. The sidelines are going to play an important part of the success and the failures in this series. But I want you to hear from Wemby, because if you were not even a casual fan, but you were a box score watcher, you would look at Wemby's numbers and you would think, oh, yeah, he did great. 26 points, 12 rebounds. He was efficient. He did things that he needed to do. Wemby did not have a good game. He had 6 turnovers last night. to just 2 assists. He looked like the game plan that New York had for him. They worked that to a T. He got those points because he went to the free throw line. He was 2 of 9 from 3. Going back to your point, quit shooting threes. You're 7'5". Try to get in the paint.
3: Too much settling.
0: He was settling the entire time.
5: Yeah.
0: But he'll be the first to tell you he didn't play his best game.
5: No, of course not. I agree with the coach. And, I mean, it's the same. Every team guards differently, you know. I'm going to figure it out. It's, I was bad tonight. It's not more complicated than that.
0: He knows it.
1: Hey, I love people that take accountability, that own the situation.
0: That's it.
1: And then try to get better from it.
0: The thing about it is, and we see this a lot, man. This is one of these situations that I've never truly understood. So many times, it's like what I told you the other day. I don't care about my average. When we get to this point, I don't care about my average. I don't care about my stats. I did that in the regular season. Got to win. I want to win. We have an opportunity to win at this point. So Champagne was hot last night.
1: Hot.
0: And they went away from him.
1: Sat him down.
0: He had a double-double, 16 points, 10 rebounds.
1: And he sat down probably like 8 minutes.
0: And he only had 2 fouls. Like, I could see you sitting him if he's not doing it. Sometimes people look at analytics and don't watch the ball game. Sometimes people are looking.
1: Preacher.
3: I don't know about that. Analytics says he's hitting shots.
0: No, but analytics also said he's been on the court too long, so let's take him out.
1: Yeah, so they pull him off.
0: That's what I'm saying. The
3: efficiency, but you bring him back in.
0: But you got to do it quicker.
1: Marcus.
0: You got to be able to make sure that your hot guy stays hot. And the other point I was about to make is sometimes the hot guy and you stop passing him the ball, that is the dumbest thing ever, too.
1: Ever. And you know what? I know they paid Fox a lot of money. He's making the most of anybody on the floor, including Wemby.
0: Yeah.
1: You have to play that guy. But last night, the way that Fox was playing after yesterday before I went to San Antonio, I said that the key to this game was going to be how Fox performed. If Fox would have shot the lights out or at least gave them 15 to 20 points, they would win the game. Nope.
0: No, sir.
1: No, sir.
0: No, sir.
1: He played horribly play. I mean, it was bad, Harge.
0: Well, a lot of times during that game last night, a lot of people were going back and forth and they were having a lot of discussions. But Mike Brown said that Rick Brunson, and you saw him get on the court and tell everybody, y'all need to shut the hell up and play basketball. And Mike Brown echoed those sentiments.
12: We were all bitching too much at the officials, and I tell you, Rick Brunson was great. He told me to shut the hell up. Sorry, Mom. He told me to shut up and be quiet, and he told the rest of the team to be quiet and leave the officials alone. And, you know, it was great of him because we were all kind of losing our mind. And I did it. The rest of the guys did it. And it helped us put our energy elsewhere, especially in the second half.
0: Sometimes you just got to hoop. And that's exactly what you call them, the we outsides?
1: The we outside,
0: the
1: people.
0: New York Knicks.
1: You know, come on now.
0: Oh, my God.
1: Come on. Yeah. We ain't done. We ain't done.
0: That's why it's a series, Mark. That's why it's a series. They'll be back in San Antonio Friday night. We'll continue the conversations. An hour from now, we will have our guy, Ray Jackson, Fab Five member, coming in to recap and coach him up. You got to coach him up sometimes. But coming up next, we got Eric Henry of Horns 247. Talk all things Texas Longhorns right here on the Morning Kickoff on Sports Radio, AM 1300, The Zone. Because they know how to ball.
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0: app. Mike Harbaugh Hards, WWE Hall of Famer and World's Strongest Man, the Mark Henry. And, of course, we've got our guy Marcus. We got our guy Marcus behind the boards. And we're about to have Eric Henry of Horns 247 join us to talk all things Texas Longhorns. It's Thursday, so let's bring
3: Thursday.
0: Yeah, it's a thirsty Thursday. Let's bring on our guy E. Henry of Horns 247. Make sure you follow him at Eric C. Henry _. And E, I want to get into this conversation because Joey McGuire is out here pew, pew, pew, getting his guns up, talking a little reckless, and a lot of folks are saying it's not true. He didn't talk to Texas State. They didn't talk to Abilene Christian about a buyout. Is the smoke and mirrors perfect for what we're trying to get accomplished right now in the offseason?
4: Yeah, as always, I appreciate y'all having me on. You say, Hard, just the smoke and mirrors perfect. Well, it certainly is a perfect circumstance, right? Because, you know, if Texas Tech were playing USC, right, either USC, Southern California or South Carolina, it'd be a little easier to find out whether those conversations happen, right? You know, if you're playing an FCS school or you're playing a group of five school, it's going to be a little harder to find out whether those conversations happen. I'm not talking about from the logistics of, you know, putting forth the public records request. I'm just saying the amount of people who would be in the know, right? These games would have already announced years in advance. So Joey McGuire can come out and say, and I want to be clear. You said Joey McGuire. I say Cody Campbell. The reason I say that is because, Harge, Mark, I don't know very many head coaches who are losing their starting quarterback, potentially losing their starting quarterback for the season, who are out here wanting to challenge number one team in the nation or a top five team in the nation, right? That's Cody Campbell. But yeah, it's easy it's easy to go out there and throw these things out there and say, you'll do this and do that. And I think I said this to you guys last Thursday, what frustrates me the most is not even we can get away from the who's scared and this, that, and the other, right? The logistics of Texas fans already paid for a 7-game home game schedule. Fans who paid for season tickets. Texas Tech fans paid for, I don't know how many, I'm going to assume it's 7, but either 6 or 7 home game slate. That in of itself makes it challenging to just pick up and say, hey, we're going to move this game somewhere else, right? So there are all these logistical things that make it challenging to do, but everyone thinks it's as simple as, hey, just go make the challenge and go play. It's not that simple.
5: When does the head coach say, hey, man, you're not helping us? Please, all due respect, thank you for your money, but please be quiet, man. You're making us look bad. You're bringing the heat down on us. You're making us the villain. That's not what we need. When does the coach step in and curtail this whole debacle of conversation?
4: Mark, I'm not saying this to be funny. I'm saying this because it's genuinely how I feel. When you got paid to put on that pink salmon, you know, jacket and cut that promo talking about you were retiring, you took the jacket off and said, I got a lot left in the tank, right? You were getting paid to do that, right? Like, this is what Joe McGuire is getting paid to do, is cut these promos. So I you say, when is enough enough? I think enough becomes enough when the head coach decides he doesn't want Cody Campbell's money. I'm not saying that to be funny. I'm just being real.
5: That's the truth.
0: Yeah, but I don't think he's gonna do that. For some of them guys.
5: I think he's gonna just suck it up. Hey, man, you say whatever
0: just
5: you
0: say
5: want.
0: Say what you want to say. E, I wanted to ask you this too, because obviously you mentioned it a little while ago. Texas probably be one of the top ranked teams in the nation. And if they can continue to roll through the college football playoffs, the locations were announced, networks were announced. Right. What are some of the biggest takeaways that you saw with the announcement of what networks will have different games?
4: It's a standard deal, right? I guess the biggest thing is that, you know, ESPN is going to sublicense some of those games to TNT, which I
0: that means Charles Barkley going to be there again? No, I'm just kidding.
4: Well, no, it's funny. You that's the only thing I think could be interesting, right? Maybe some different voices. Yep. But I'll tell you this much, man, why is the national championship being played on January 25th? I mean, you're going to have, for those who don't realize, you're going to have almost, you know, 40 something days between conference championship games and the national championship.
5: Yeah, like, it's crazy, right?
4: That's a long time. So and that's the biggest takeaway for me, right? It's just, you know, how long the season. I'm not even saying that as someone who has to cover the games. It's just that the season's too long, you know, from the time the season starts in week zero will probably be the last week of August, right? All the way through January. That's an incredibly long season.
0: Yeah, it's really ridiculous when you think about how these teams and these coaches, which is why if you make it into the college football playoff and you get all the way to the championship game, you won't have a spring game. You won't have a true offseason. Exactly. And then you're also going to be dealing with, if I'm not mistaken, are you still going to have to deal with the transfer portal and everything else that's involved with the timing of all of that?
4: Well, the transfer portal seemingly never ends, right? But to your point, yeah, you only have the one transfer portal window, right?
0: Right.
4: And now you don't have the two windows, which, of course, the coaches lobby for. But, yes, the transfer portal window, you know, that hasn't changed. Who knows? It could change in the middle of the year, but that hasn't changed as of now.
0: So let me ask you this, because there's a lot of conversation that is happening right now in Congress. Obviously, Nick Saban had his piece yesterday. We're going to play a little bit of that a little bit later. But what do you think the end game is eventually for the college sports landscape?
4: You know, I'll start with Nick Saban. You know, man, talking about a guy who just because he can't be one of five or seven coaches who gets all the Ferraris, right? Because he was talking about the Ferraris going 160 miles an hour. All of a sudden, it's an issue. I mean, that is funny, right? I mean, listen, say whatever. And I'll use Texas Tech softball as an example. Say whatever you want about Texas Tech softball. The fact that a team can go, 30-something years and never win a Big 12 title and all of a sudden go to two straight women's college world series, that's the landscape we're in, right? So, and the same thing is happening with football and all the major sports. But to your question, Harge, what's the end game? The biggest, most substantive end game I see is 5-for-5. I think that's going to come down the pike at some point, right? I do see a tightening of the transfer portal in terms of number of transfers. I see that happening. But outside of that, I still am a little unsure. And I hate to be repetitive. I've said this on the show with you guys, right? My concern about making legislation for the top 5% as opposed to that's going to affect, you know, the entire landscape. Yep. But even Greg Sankey said that. I can't remember if I mentioned this last week, guys, that SEC Commissioner Greg Sankey said that he spoke to some of his friends at Division II and others, and they were concerned saying, hey, you know, we know you got to do what's best for in your interests, right? But if this legislation comes down and we start making people employees, that's going to be a severe, you won't see Division III sports if that's going to be the case, right? But I think the thing you'll see at some point that I feel most concrete about is the 5-for-5 and restriction of transfers. Now, I will say this, and I'm not out here trying to make a political statement. I just think we can take a look with our own two eyes and two ears. If we're expecting this to come through from Congress, well, we don't see a ton coming through from Congress as of late, right? And we're already seeing objections. I guess I'll just come right out and say it, right? We've seen some objections from some politicians saying, I wish I could say the politician's name so I could be accurate. But some members of Congress have said, well, if the bill does not prevent trans athletes from playing and so on and so forth, well, then I won't sign the bill, right? So what you're seeing is the same level of ways things get caught up in Congress now being applied to this bill. It's nothing new, right? So I don't see the things that I've talked about really being fleshed out through Congress, through that type of legislation. I see it being something that happens at the NCAA level, in my opinion.
5: You mentioned the portal earlier. Like, When is the date, and will it affect the teams that are that end up in the at the end, the last four teams, and then you have this long break in between that and when the national championship happens? Will that interfere with that portal?
4: Yes, because the issue is you still have that first portal window, which opens, if my memory serves me correct, it's late January, mid to late January. But Mark, the bigger issue, right, is you said a date. The problem is, ever since the advent of the portal, the date ain't really matter. You've had people tampering with players throughout the season, you know, week 9, week 10. That's just the date where you can, you know, we officially start putting our names in the portal. The problem is, right, is that the season stretches so long that you have teams who are out of the college football playoff who will start or just out of, you know.
5: Oh, they're at home. Win the shot.
4: Right. They're home, and they're out there reaching out to players. So the date doesn't even really matter.
5: They win the shot.
0: Right. You're 100% right. And the official, next official FBS and FCS transfer portal window is January the 2nd of 2022.
5: Right. That's a long 2027, time.
0: Excuse me. And it'll be January 2nd through the 16th. You can enter the transfer portal, but then you also got the championship exceptions where they'll extend the 5-day window. So there is a lot, man. It continues to be a mess, and hopefully there will be some resolution. But to your point, we know sometimes it takes a little bit longer than others. As always, E-Man, we appreciate you. Next week, we should be talking about College World Series because we'll see what Texas can do this weekend, as we'll have Jim Schlossnagel at the top of the hour. As always, brother, I appreciate
5: you, man.
4: Info. Good time, fellas.
0: There he is. Our guy, E. Henry of Horns 247. Make sure you follow him on social at Eric C. Henry _. And, of course, make sure you get over to Horns 247. Coming up next, we talked about it. We're going to continue to talk about it. Nick Saban, he has thoughts, and we'll talk about it right here on the Morning Kickoff on Sports Radio, AM 1300 The Zone, and always free on that iHeartRadio app.
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25: Let me give you the history. My first year we had collective at Alabama, 2.7 million. Next year, 7 million. Next year, 10 million. I retired. Next year, 17 million. Next year, 24 million. Now you have schools that have close to $40 million rosters. So if we continue to do that, we're going to lose Olympic sports. We're going to lose non-revenue sports. We're going to lose scholarships. And basically what's going to happen is you're going to have football and basketball succeed, and we'll have club sports for everything else.
0: It's very true, because that is one thing that I can agree with. And Eric alluded to it, Eric Henry of Horns 247. Thank him for hopping on with us, as he always does. But he is 100% correct. If you start putting everything towards football and basketball, every other sport is going to be a club sport. I mean, you look around, rowing has done unbelievable. You look at the history and tradition of Texas baseball. You look at what softball is doing right now.
5: Volleyball.
0: Tennis, golf, all these sports. Texas wouldn't be a part of that because they're on the top 5%, the top 3%.
5: Earners.
0: The earners in this situation. But you look at a school like St. Mary's in San Antonio. You look at a school like UTSA in San Antonio. You can go north to some of these other schools that aren't in that top echelon of financial earners that can generate enough revenue to keep all the other sports alive. And let's say that they do. Let's say that they are part of a group that can do that. Where are the other ones? Who? What league they're going to play in? Because they got to be able to play people. You got to be able to do things. Texas State became the first school in the state of Texas to offer gymnastics. That just happened.
5: Yeah.
0: Because they were able to go to the Pac-12. They're in the Pac-12, so you got to have some other sports. The Olympic sports are in trouble if they don't figure something out. And as a former Olympian, you understand that.
5: And the Olympic sports, like you go over to UT, like they have their own floor for Olympic sports. Donnie Mabe is the strength coach for a lot of the Olympic athletes. And Donnie like a brother to me. And to see Donnie put all that effort into those guys, to think that some of them will not get the resources to keep it going sucks. Like, now you're going to make stuff club. Track is going to be an elite. You're never going to get rid of track. But maybe there are some deductions in the money that is given to the program. So there could be some diminishing.
0: That's the sad part about it, because you see the commercial every single time the NCAA championships are going on. You hear people talk about it all the time.
5: Yeah.
0: You are probably going to go pro in something other than sports throughout your career.
5: Right, right. The NCAA commercial.
0: Yeah. But you want to be able to go to college and compete. There's great. That's what it's all about. You want to be able to compete in a sport that you have given your blood, sweat, and tears to since you were 5 years old.
5: Yeah.
0: I mean, it's crazy. And look, I want to be on the other side of it. I want to be part of the elite of the elite. I want to be on that level. But the realization of it all, there's only room for a certain number.
5: Yeah, if you're Lamar University, you have a problem.
0: You're in trouble. You're in trouble because you are not at that level.
5: Yeah.
0: As far as finances. And you probably got great backers, but your backers aren't giving you the money to be able
5: they
0: to
5: want
0: do that.
5: Well, yes. The university is going to want you to share it with basketball and track.
0: No, with football. Football is the one that's at the front door.
5: Well, they're at the front door, but they're going to want you to share that.
0: Yeah, yeah. We're just getting started. Hour number one is in the books. Hour number two is starting in just a moment. We'll have Texas baseball coach Jim Schlossnagel recapping the Austin Regional, and now we're headed to the Supers. Right here on the Morning Kickoff on Sports Radio, AM 1300, The Zone, and always free on the iHeartRadio app.
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11: 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I'm Javier El Chicharito Hernandez, and this is Learning to be Human.

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0: 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Last weekend, Texas baseball handled their business. They came in as the number six national seed, and they looked every part of it, beating Holy Cross, coming in and dominating Tarleton State, but then getting a big win against the Gauchos of UC Santa Barbara. And joining us, as he always does on Thursday, is the head coach of the Texas Longhorns, Coach Jim Schlossnagel. And let's get right into it, Coach. First and foremost, thanks for joining us. But let's talk about Sunday's game. We can go into all the great things that happened on Friday and Saturday, which are well-deserved. But you got your first challenge against UC Santa Barbara of the weekend, and your guys came out and handled business. What were your thoughts about the whole weekend, and especially on that Sunday matchup?
1: Yeah, obviously we feel great about the whole weekend because we're still playing. So there's no style points. It's either win or loss. So yeah, I felt like we played great the first two weekends, took advantage of every opportunity. First two games, took advantage of every opportunity we had, swung the bat really well, pitched awesome. And then as I told the team before the game, this game's going to be really hard. And, just like this upcoming weekend against Oregon is going to be really hard, and anything worth having is hard. And so, thought we responded well. I thought their pitcher was outstanding to start the game. I thought Ruger did a great job. And, we took a couple body blows, some of them self-induced, others, by Santa Barbara. But, at the end of the day, we made pitches when we had to make them, and, got a big swing of the bat from Aiden Robbins. Some really big swings that not really, I haven't read much. I don't get online too much, but, not many people have asked me about how Mendoza played this weekend. He actually had unbelievable at bats the entire weekend, and really, really big ones. His double in the left field corner to stretch the lead was obviously huge. And, we used Luke to get the last out. And, that's what it takes this time of year.
2: Coach, what is Oregon's superpower, and what are you going to do and with your team that combats that?
1: Yeah, I mean, baseball is not really a game built on things like that for the most part. You just have to play the game better than the other team. I mean, their superpower is that they're really good. I mean, they're basically an SEC team, SEC program, SEC bodies, big, strong, physical team located on the West Coast. You could say that about UCLA, but they're not. I was watching the USC Aggie games the other night, and USC is super talented, but they're built differently, just in terms of pure physicality. Still hit homers, still very good, throw a ton of strikes. Oregon, alone, Mark, you'll appreciate some of these dudes as they walk off the bus. And, ooh. And so, yeah, you, they,

0: They blend a really unique brand of what I would call West Coast baseball, because they can play that short game with you. And then as soon as you start to say, well, let's just throw a strike here to make sure they get the bunt down, then they hit it 400 feet. So power arms like you see in the SEC, just super talented team that has been on the brink of Omaha many times, and I'm sure it's going to be a dogfight.
1: Coach, you've had people question you and your philosophy on the system of the World Series, that is not like a three-game series as opposed to being, you know, two and out or elimination. Like, do you think that the World Series should be like the three-game series formula for all of the regionals and super regionals?
0: I personally do. I feel like our postseason, just like Major League Baseball, should mirror the regular season, in that you have, you know, it would add an extra week, but you'd have 32 best two out of three series. You know, one plays 64 or something like that, and then the next weekend you have, I guess, 16 best two out of threes, and then you have eight best two out of threes. I think that would get the best teams to Omaha. There would still be upsets. I think it would be better for the student athlete, because you're not playing as many games. So you wouldn't be bringing pitchers back on a day rest and all that kind of stuff. But the biggest thing nobody talks about, even though our sport has grown, is if you had 32 best two out of threes to start the postseason, you're doubling the host site. So you're spreading college baseball to 16 more campuses, and nothing. I've been through this now at Tulane and at TCU. When you host a regional for the first time, nothing grows your fan base and gets people in your community more excited about college baseball than when the NCAA tournament comes to town. So, you know, that's a big picture question. There are costs involved with it. That money doesn't come out of my pocket, so I can pop off about it.
2: Right.
0: But I do think big picture, I think that would be the best thing for our sport. There may be other people that disagree, but that's okay.
2: We're talking to Texas baseball coach Jim Schlossnagel after a 3-0 weekend. Last weekend, they win the championship of the regional, and now they head, well, they get to the super regional, and they get to play this at home against the Oregon Ducks. I want to go back to the games from this past weekend. You got your pitching lined up. You got some guys on the mound that didn't that got a chance to pitch, and you said you were going to start shrinking your bullpen, but you still got some guys out there that got opportunities because of the way that the score was. What was your thoughts on your pitching staff and getting some guys that normally don't get a chance to pitch a lot of innings get an opportunity?
0: Well, first of all, you know, it's just a good life experience for those guys to get to pitch in the NCAA tournament at Dish Falk. But at the same time, even though we, you know, in a shorter series like we will against Oregon, you know, you wouldn't think you would use as many pitchers. You never know. I mean, I've played, been a part of the 16-inning super regional game. So, and against A&M when I was at TCU, and I think we were down to our last two pitchers on that game. But you always need them. But if we were lucky enough to advance through this weekend, then, you know, it's a longer series in Omaha. So, but I was, you know, the score allowed us to do that. I thought Hudson Hamilton did a great job. I thought that Cody Howard did a really nice job. And basically what those guys did is every pitch that Luke Harrison did not have to throw allowed him to have something in the tank for Sunday night. And so, you know, this weekend, you're certainly going to pitch the better guys or the hotter guys more often, because, you know, if you lose two, it's over. So, yeah, we'll see how it goes. But those other pitchers did a really nice job.
2: And I also want to go back to the offense. The offense put up some big numbers. You talked about Aiden Robbins, but I want to talk about Anthony Pack Jr. It seems like we talk about him weekly, but this is a guy that has been the most consistent bat all season long. His every at bat that I've seen, and I've called a lot of the games, so I've been around it a lot, but he has been able to be so consistent. And it's not something that you normally see from a young player. Sometimes things that get out of character, but he stayed in character all season long. And then you get A-Rod swinging the bat, Aiden Robbins, and, of course, Carson Tinney. Talk about your offense.
0: Yeah, I felt great about the offense. I felt like our at-bats were super competitive, even when we weren't getting hits. I felt like, like I said in my first comment there with you this morning, that I felt like we responded to the body blows that we took. You know, when we gave up runs, we responded. When we had the interference play on the bunt, we responded. You know, Aiden hitting a two-run homer to put us ahead after the life got sucked out of the stadium.
2: Yep.
0: Pack's been just, I mean, you have to be consistent. He's the only guy in the conference the whole season, not freshman, the only player in SEC play to hit over 400. I mean, yep. I don't even,
2: wow.
0: You know, more so than, you know, even Daniel Jackson, who rightly so, the Triple Crown winner in the league. And so just in SEC play, you know, Pack did that. So he uses the whole field to hit. He doesn't get spooked by the lefties. He doesn't get spooked by the moment. He moves on. If he has not a great at bat, he moves on to the next one. He's become a way much better defender in the outfield. And he is a foundational player at Texas, you know,
2: yep.
0: Like a Dylan Balanis, like a Adrian Rodriguez, like a Casey Borba, you know, the guys in the era of transfers. This is a guy that we plan on building this program around, and everybody in the country, as we're sitting here, you know, we've been in the portal since Monday, you know, trying to fill a roster for next year, even though we're trying to win a super regional. This is a crazy time of the year for us. But when we call other transfers, number one, they want to be on a good team.
2: Yep.
0: And they ask about Anthony Pack. And when they come on a visit, you know, they want to meet him and they want to spend time with him. So, and he's great. And he's a great recruiter too. So he's a foundational player for us. And offensively, we're going to be challenged this weekend by outstanding pitching, you know, very good pitching, nothing we haven't seen.
2: Right.
0: You know, nothing better than the SEC, but certainly pitching that's as good as those pitchers in the SEC. So, we'll see how it plays out.
2: I'm going to let you go with this. The pitching rotation, we're going back to our normal Friday.
1: Here come, Coach. Here come.
2: Saturday, Sunday, Monday. Are we going to go with Valantis, Harrison?
1: Don't you wish you knew. Ruger,
2: or is it something else?
0: I'm going to let you use your own logic. you know,
1: just tell him Nunya. You know what Nunya is, Coach.
0: Yeah, I can promise you, it's either going to be a lefty or a righty.
1: That's great. That's perfect.
2: As always, Coach, man, we appreciate you. Congratulations on the Austin Regional. And now we're headed to the Supers. We'll be out there this weekend, so I'll make sure to come and say hello.
0: All right, man. Come on by, say hello, keep the rain away, and hook them horns. And
2: there he is, Coach Jim Schlossnagel. Didn't want to show his cards today, but he did say it will be a lefty or a righty. So we know that's going to happen. Coming up next, we're going to talk Spurs basketball with our guy, Fab Five member, superstar Ray Jackson, joins us next right here on the Morning Kickoff on Sports Radio AM 1300 The Zone, and always free on the iHeartRadio app.

0: when it comes to basketball and the one and only Fab Five member and one of the proud alums of LBJ that is always doing it big in Austin, Texas, is our guy, Ray Jackson. Good morning, Ray. How you doing, buddy?
1: Good morning, fellas. Thanks for having me back on, man.
0: We're always excited to talk to you, brother. And I, before I get into this conversation, you know my daughter, Jasmine. Today is her 10th birthday, so we want to wish her a very, very happy birthday. She's on her way to volleyball camp,
2: happy birthday, Jazzy.
0: She heard me say happy birthday to her. So I just wanted to
1: happy birthday, Jazz.
0: Hey, so
1: girl power rule the world.
0: Exactly. Girl power rules the world. Well, let's get into this game last night. You and I have been conversating about this. We talked about the journey of this San Antonio Spurs team. You believed that they were going to be in the championship. We are here now. But last night, a couple of things didn't go their way. It was an ugly basketball game for both teams. But in the fourth quarter, Big Body Brunson decided it was time for him to get busy. And now the Spurs have to counteract what they saw from last night.
1: Yes, yes. That was a tough game. I think Spurs let one get away, brother. But the key for me was not playing my man enough. Young Harper has to be on the court more than 20 minutes a game.
2: Yeah.
1: He has to see the court. I think it's time to make that adjustment and slide Fox out that starting lineup and let my young Bulls take over this team. You know, I think that's the difference in the game. And he can defend Brunson a little bit better than I think Fox can on that bum ankle right now, fellas.
2: Ray, don't you think that it would have been great to see Dylan Harper and Champagne and Keldon Johnson out there because they can physically handle those guys better and to go to the basket than to just sit around and take a bunch of jump shots when everybody out there except for Champagne was one of something, one of seven, one of six, one of five. Like,
1: right.
2: He was the only guy that was hot, and they sat him. What is
1: they
2: the deal?
1: They sat him. I'm not understanding that either. I think they're going to go back and look at some film and get Kelvy back on that court a little more. He only got 8 minutes. You know, I think they're going to utilize their bench because those guys coming off the bench resemble the toughness that New York plays with. You know, you got your Kelvys, you got your Cornette coming off hard, and you got your Carter Bryant. Those guys saw minimal minutes, but they need to be real factors in this series, you know, and I think they bring the toughness that can allow them to wear out that New York Knicks team.
2: Do you think that the reason that they didn't play the younger guys is because they thought the moment might have been a little bit too big and there was a lot of pressure on them?
1: No, I don't think it's pressure. I just know championship games and championship series, those minutes get away from you fast as a coach. You look up 1 minute, it's 12 minutes starting the fourth quarter. Next time you look up, it's 5 minutes left in the game. So I think that's the biggest thing is just managing time and minutes for everybody accordingly. That's where your assistant coaches kick in. They got to be watching all that too and understanding the flow of the game.
0: I couldn't agree more with that.
1: The biggest factor is Wemby has got to stop settling. We have got to get more points in the paint from Wemby. You know, you can't settle against Karl Anthony Towns. You got to get him down low. He's a finesse big, so he likes to be on the perimeter. But if you put him in the mix down low, you'll see a different player out of him. He doesn't like to be in the paint defending. So we need Wemby in that paint more.
2: And you get him in foul trouble. They went away from attacking these guys and putting them in foul trouble. But I thought the biggest travesty was by coach, and he's
1: yes.
2: done such a great job this season, but anytime you're within 4 points, up or down, and Robinson is in the game, you run a pick and roll and you foul him. You run some kind of play and hack and shack him, and then send him to the line.
1: Here's the catch. I agree with that, but here's the catch. You have to defend Brunson better. We saw him do this with the Cavs,
2: True.
1: And we're seeing him do it again. They have to figure out a way to get the ball out of his hands in late game situations. Me, I'm blitzing, which is trapping that screen and roll, and I'm going to make other players play and win the game. I'm not going to let that young man continue to control the game, bro. It's just not going to happen.
0: Right. We're talking to Ray Jackson, Fab Five member, and a man that is well known when it comes to this thing called basketball. And Ray, I wanted to ask you this, because De'Aaron Fox, we talked about it, he's got a bum ankle. The coaching staff knows it. The training staff knows it. But yet he played 38 minutes, and he's continued to play that amount of time. And if he's going to play that, he's got to be more effective, not only with the shooting, but trying to defend. You mentioned it. I think Dylan Harper is a guy that should be on the floor. He played almost 30 minutes. But De'Aaron Fox has to take himself off the court, and you got to put in Dylan Harper. And your other guys got to be, your complimentary guys have got to play better. I thought last night Castle did a good job. He was defending hard. He was trying to lock up. But then that takes away from his offensive prowess as well. The other person that needs to step up is Devin Vassell.
1: Vassell definitely had an off night. I agree with that as well. I agree totally. Vassell has to definitely step up. But the matchups are so even. When you look at the Markel Bridges with the Vassells, and then you got the Harts on the other side. And let's not forget that these guys on the New York Knicks won a national championship together in college. So the chemistry and the flow is there. Understanding they got three guys in the starting lineup that played at Villanova that are playing together for a world championship now. So chemistry and flow matters. Understanding your teammates playing together, knowing people's tendencies, that is very important as well. So I think my Spurs need to go back and look at a lot of film and make the adjustments with matchups and lineups. Once they figure that out, Kelvy Johnson, he has to match up with OG a little bit more. He has the toughness to match up with OG.
2: Yes, sir.
1: You have to figure out those proper matchups and get those matchups in and out as they sub during this game. It's going to be a very strategic game. You know, a series. And going to New York is going to be difficult. I just hope my young Bulls are ready, man. It's going to be crazy in New York.
2: Man,
1: we got to get Friday night's game.
2: I was telling Harge and Marcus how horrible it was as a bad guy in New York. Like, the Knicks fans totaled my car.
1: I love it.
2: They beat the car with their hands, bust out every window. Bust out the taillight, dented every panel on the car, and then it got to the point where we had to try to sneak out of the garden. The outside people are for real. Like, I mean, I think the worst thing that could happen to basketball is for the Knicks to win a championship, because they're going to have to send the National Guard to New York.
1: Well, let me slide this in for celebration mode. Michigan, we finally won our national title in basketball. So shout out to the Knicks if they can pull it off. They've been struggling so long, brother. They need some help. Football, basketball, they need a victory up there. So we're not trying to give it to them now.
2: I knew you was gonna pull that championship out. I knew you was gonna be like, hey, when we gonna say something about my Michigan Wolverines?
1: Hey. Man, you know I had to slide that in there, baby.
2: Man. We very much appreciate you coming on because you know ball. But also, man, we want you to come on and talk about how good your team performed. How do you think that the draft is going to be for your bigs?
1: Oh, man, I think we're going to get some steals. I think both bigs will move up in the draft. They had great combines, great workouts. So I think they'll slide up. The word is that both of them, all three of them, should be in the lottery. But I think my bigs are going to make a great move. Young, athletic, you know, energetic, and they coachable, man. That's the biggest thing. And that's the thing I want to tell our kids. Parents, please get these kids in camps and get them active this summer. It helps them learn in the classroom better when they're active. Please get these kids back active this summer. Get them involved in camps. Get them out the house. please, it makes it easier for us educators when we get them back to help that learning curve.
2: Well,
1: need a little help over the summer, parents.
0: I love it.
2: Ray, I do not want Oklahoma City to get Yaxel. They at the 16th pick, that's who they say they have number one on their board. And if Oklahoma City get him, oh, man, it's not going to be good for my Spurs.
1: And I love Yaks. I don't want him to go there either. But I think they need to get another big. I think him adding, unless they're going to trade and get rid of guys like Dort, they need to go find another big early. Somebody that can get in there and compete. The standard is Wimby now. If you have nobody that can defend, we saw Chet was scared. He ran out during that series. So we're going to have to find somebody that's not scared. And that's what the goal would be, to find a backup big that can consistently compete at that level for him. Yak would be a good pick, but I don't think he's the right fit for that team right now.
0: Ray, before I let you go, man, since we're talking NBA draft, what do you think of Dalen Swain, the young player from the – well, he's not young anymore. He's staying in the draft from the University of Texas. He's got some skill, and he's been bounced around for a top 15, top 20 pick in the draft. What do you think about him and his game?
1: I love his game. I think what he's doing and sticking around is important. You know, the development and the money that comes with it is more important than just jumping out there. What a lot of people don't understand is, even in the NBA, once you become a pro, you still need training and development. And going to the right team, the right organization, is key with your development and your pro progress. So sitting back, getting nurtured the right way, building your finances and your mental is important. And I think the kid has a bright future, man. I think it's time to just lock in and just continue to improve his game.
0: As always, man, we love talking to you, and we'll continue to have you on next week
2: as
0: we get closer and closer to game. Game two is tomorrow, but we're going to talk to you when they get up there in New York, because hopefully the series will be tied and we'll have even a greater finish down the road. As always, man, thank you for taking the time, brother.
1: I love y'all. See if we can get in that film room with Coach and work this out together, fellas. Have a great day,
2: come on, man. Let's get down
1: and a great weekend, fellas.
0: There he is, Fab Five member, our guy, Ray Jackson. As always, good talking to him. Coming up next, we're going to talk to our guy, you know, the world's strongest man, as he brings you his world's strongest take right here on the Morning Kickoff on Sports Radio, AM 1300 The Zone, and always free on that iHeartRadio app.
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23: That's what I do! That's what I do!
0: You heard him. That's what he do. Special shout out to our guy, Ray Jackson. Sal, you are right. Ray is awesome. But you know what that beat means. That means WWE Hall of Famer and World's Strongest Man, the Mark Henry, does his World's Strongest Take. Take it away, big fella.
2: Hard?
0: Yes.
2: You know what time it is?
0: What time is it?
2: It's time for the World's Strongest Take by the World's Strongest Man. Marcus, back then they didn't know me, but now that I'm hot, they're all on me. Okay, another edition of the World's Strongest Take. I always try my best to report the news calmly and respectfully. Today is not one of those days. I am very upset and aggravated at the fact that last night at the game, sitting there watching, having a good time, my blood pressure is normal for watching a game at that magnitude. And at 6 minutes and 28 seconds left in the game, crucial time, everything is close. Some dummy runs on the court and wants to take a selfie with Victor Wembanyama. The focus was on the game. It was still manageable. It was like 92, 95, 96, something like that. And after that point, the Spurs actually crumbled. And my take is this. I'll give my take and then I'll voice my other opinions. My take is if you are apprehended by coming onto the field of play in any sport or on the court in basketball or on the court in volleyball or any court sport, you do a mandatory 30 days in jail. You get a mandatory $100,000 fine. You have to make deterrence so severe that people go, it ain't worth the picture with Wimby. It's not worth it. Because you're usually going to get a night in jail. You might get probation. You might not ever be able to go to a Spurs game again. But you had that opportunity. And some people are willing to sacrifice it. Well, Harge, my take is the sacrifice is not great enough. They make it too easy. What if that cell phone would have been a knife? A sharp stick, anything. He could have damaged somebody out there. And yes, there's security and cops and stuff, but some people you just don't see it coming. And that was the case last night. I really do feel like that more needs to be done to deter people from this type of activity. What say you?
0: Well, I think anybody that runs on the field is an idiot anyway. I mean, I don't have time to deal with stupidity. You're not playing, so there's no reason for you to be running on the field.
2: Right.
0: Now, people storming the field after the game, I get that. Storming the court after the game, cool, whatever. If that's your vice. But don't run on the court while the game is being played. I guess I'm different too. I've never been a fan like that to where I see an opportunity that I need to run up to somebody and say, oh my God, I got to take a picture with you.
2: I don't even like the storming the court thing or storming the field, because there's been incidents where people have pushed players or try get in their face.
0: Agreed.
2: Like, I don't like that either.
0: Yeah, I don't agree with it, but I'm talking about as an individual and you choose to run out there. Yeah, I mean, if you running out there, I mean, don't do it in the middle of the game. Don't do it in the middle of the game. If you're gonna go out there and you want to try,
2: I think it bothered the Spurs. I think the Spurs lost focus.
0: Really?
2: Yeah, I think that it rattled them enough at the end to have an effect on them.
0: Well, they've got to create some better situations.
2: So they were only down by four.
0: I think the thing that messed up the Spurs is they started jacking up shots and they missed the shots.
2: Right. That's the major thing.
0: Taking really quick shots, no passing, no nothing, not working the ball
2: around. Bad passes, just bad basketball.
0: As Ray said, not getting into the paint, not getting a touch in the paint. You got to be able to break down some of these teams. But to your point about what you were talking about, running on the court to take that picture, it could have been very dangerous, not only for Wimby or whoever he wanted to go out there, Ronaldo. You've seen it happen with Messi. You've seen it happen.
2: Yeah.
0: Monica Seles got stabbed.
2: Right.
0: Monica Seles got stabbed in the back. It could have been a lot worse for that person if somebody would have really wanted to choke him out.
2: Oh, yeah. They could have got the F5 right there on the floor.
0: Exactly. And that don't give.
2: No.
0: That floor don't give. It give you a concussion and
2: that's the least of your worries.
0: Exactly. Exactly. World's Strongest Take by the World's Strongest Man. When we come back, we're going to hear Texas Tech talking. We're going to also hear Katie Stewart hitting bombs. And we're going to hear from the people that were calling the game and what they would have done when Katie Stewart was at the plate. Right here on the Morning Kickoff on Sports Radio, AM 1300, The Zone, and always free on the iHeartRadio web.
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4: Welcome back to the morning kickoff right here on Sports Radio AM 1300 The Zone. If you missed any part of the show, make sure you get over to the podcast page. I want to give a shout out to Eric Henry of Horns 247. Coach Jim Schlossnagel of Texas Baseball as they get ready for the Super Regional that's starting this Saturday night as they will take on Oregon Saturday, Sunday, and hopefully not on Monday. If they can sweep them, that'll be great.
7: Yeah.
4: Getting a chance to go to the College World Series. And a very, very special shout out to our guy, Ray Jackson. Breaking down what we saw from the San Antonio Spurs and the expectations of game two.
7: Speaking of good, do you like iced coffee?
4: I drink it from time to time.
7: I'm starting to really love iced coffee. I wish we had an iced coffee sponsor for the show because then we can sit here and drink it and talk about them. But maybe that's something that's down the road.
8: I love scotch. I love scotch. Scotchy, scotch, scotch. Here it goes down into my belly.
7: I feel like Ron Burgundy. Just down to my belly.
4: You've acted like Ron Burgundy a couple of times. You put it on the board. You just say it. You just go for it.
7: You don't like iced coffee, though?
4: I do.
7: Well, I was going to say, man, like we need to get somebody to join us.
4: Yeah.
7: Join us every morning. We're at 5 o'clock. Well, 6 o'clock for me, but...
4: Oh, goodness.
9: No, I'm here at 5 o'clock.
7: What I said. You're here at 5.
4: Yep.
7: We need help, and a good iced coffee sponsor would be a good one.
4: If you're out there and you want us to endorse your product, obviously, Mark, it just gave you a pitch right there. Speaking of a pitch, one thing you did not want to do was pitch to Katie Stewart. At least... that's what the folks that were calling the game were talking about.
11: Oh, Katie Stewart.
12: We're going to see how many times I'm going to say, don't pitch to Katie Stewart. I'm going to say Katie Stewart.
13: Yeah, they for sure
12: will.
13: Do you
12: just want to put her on? You don't need to just go ahead and throw the intentional walk out there, but yeah, I'd be pitching nowhere close to the zone. If she gets on, she gets on.
13: So she's a toxer. So
12: she started 0-6, by the way, in the World Series, and since then 5-8, no big deal. Three home runs.
13: I'm probably going to challenge her more away. Like if I was going to throw to Katie Stewart, I don't want her to be able to get up and in on something.
12: Yeah.
13: I know it seems dangerous to let her get her hands extended, but.
12: Nope.
13: Oh my gosh.
12: I'm going to say it one more time. I wouldn't pitch to Katie Stewart.
13: Is Nyjah coming in?
12: Yeah, she's warming up in the bullpen right below us. But her swing is so sound and pretty going through the zone. And I know she's made some adjustments. She's gotten a little bit lower in her legs. Her hands are just a little bit higher. The way that she's able to get that barrel cleared through the zone, down pitches, up pitches.
13: The bat.
12: Curveballs. I wouldn't have thrown it there.
4: Told you.
7: I wouldn't have thrown it there.
4: Don't pitch to her. And Katie
17: Stewart. Told you. What did I tell you? Didn't I tell you? Because I told you. Mm-hmm. And when did I tell you? A long time ago. And what did I say will happen when I told you? Exactly what just happened.
4: Facts. And that ball that ball is still going, and she continues to get after her. But she talked about it. Texas isn't going to lose their intensity just because they got game one.
5: I know it's a series, but you have experience in this series from last year. What will your team do to really close it out tomorrow night?
6: Just make sure not take them lightly. They're going to be back fighting harder than ever this next game. And so just coming out the gate ready to go. And so I feel like our team's ready to fight.
5: Coach talked about having an answer for innings, and you guys answered in that first inning. What is the talk like in the dugout to make sure the answer is the right one?
6: Yeah, just remaining in ourselves, staying center with our team, and knowing that we have the ability. Our bats have been hot lately, and so we are going to score back.
4: That's all it's about. They have to stay locked in. They got to stay focused. Not sure if they're going to pitch Gutierrez or Tegan Kavan, but Tegan Kavan talked about the fact that she, too, is always ready at any moment.
5: How fresh can you be to back-to-back games tomorrow night?
10: I'm ready for whatever's asking me. I'm ready to go get the job done. And so job's not finished, and there's a lot of work to do. And so I'm ready to do whatever my team needs.
5: We'll see you tomorrow night.
4: Tomorrow night. Tonight is a huge, huge matchup for the Texas Longhorns. We know that Texas Tech has found a way to get it done time and time again. They are back here for a specific reason because of the fact of how talented they are. They went out and got some top-ranked players in the transfer portal, and now it is time for them to put up or shut up.
7: I mean, I need them to get all those light bulbs over there in the tower changed. I want them fresh. I want that tower lit up. I mean, like it's never been lit before, Hart. It's time.
4: It is. I mean, this will be back-to-back national championships.
7: How awesome is that? And the opportunity to have it is great, but the chance to be able to have that, you may not ever have that again.
14: You don't want that towel orange. You want an orange.
4: Get it lit over there. I mean, this is exciting. So tonight they get another opportunity at it. 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And the fun part about it all is this is a program that with Mike White and the way that they have been able to develop their players. 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
0: Marketers Report. 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
1: I actually think DJs were the original influencers. You invited them into your home. You invited them into your ear. You built a relationship with them. You understood and trusted the things that were interesting to them. And yes, now that's got a full flywheel and it's very video based and there's a lot of different types of influence. And so thinking about the plethora of content, human created versus not human created, I think as humans, we're always looking to feel something. And so I think human connection is never going to go.

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He's a Texas legend, a Hall of Fame broadcaster, the voice of the Texas Longhorns, and your host of the Craig Way Show. 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

It's Thursday, which means we are ever so much closer to the weekend. And that's a good thing, right? Maybe your weekend's already started. I know there's a lot of you out there. Listen, school's out literally and figuratively, you know? Your summer's on. Good for you. But for those of you who are still grinding away, we're happy to be with you here this afternoon as well. Good afternoon. Welcome to the program here on Sports Radio AM 1300 The Zone, and where you can also listen to us absolutely free of charge, gratis, on the iHeart Radio app. My name is Craig Way. Glad to have you with us. Jake Herman, the normal producer of the show. Well, he's the producer, not how normally is. But anyway, Jake is out for a few.

0: in the next segment. But I am curious. You had a gathering to watch this. Is this how this went down for you?
1: I did. I had most of the neighborhood in my place with me because, you know, we're the only ones with the ABC subscription. So we all
0: wait
1: got together.
0: ABC? Yeah. Go buy a $40 digital antenna, for heaven's sakes. Other people that did you? And by the way, did this include members of your band? For people who don't know,
1: a couple of them. Yeah, yeah.
0: Anton's an outstanding drummer. Name of your band.
1: The name of my band is currently Number One Babe. Yes, things have changed a little bit since I've been on here last.
0: I was just ready to give you a chance to promo. I didn't know that things had changed. Did you leave? What was the name of the other band?
1: It was Whisk. I was
0: Whisk.
1: In a band called
0: Did
1: Whisk.
0: Did you leave Whisk? Did Whisk leave you? Did everybody decide to do their own thing? What happened with Whisk?
1: It was a little
0: Which
1: bit
0: I thought
1: like
0: was a
1: that.
0: Really cool name, by the way.
1: It is a really cool name, and they're still a really cool band. I was just having a lot of creative differences, and I was ready to move on to something I had a little bit more control in. And
0: okay.
1: You know, Whisk is it was for my good friend Emily Gritzman, and that's her band, and that's her, you know, project. And
0: yeah.
1: I was like, you know, I've done a lot of work to get you to where you are, and I want you to take this and just enjoy it and
0: okay.
1: run with it and find the new crew. And you know, there was a little bit of a disbanding. They're back together. They're back on the road. They're
0: good.
1: Doing great. And I'm in my own world now. So all is well.
0: All right. So your current band again?
1: Number One Babe. Number One Babe. That's
0: do
1: right.
0: you do you have a babe in your band?
1: We do. Our okay. bass player. Yes.
0: Okay.
1: Yes. She's pretty much a babe, if you ask
0: okay.
1: anybody. So.
0: Well, and it's a bonus that she plays bass.
1: That's right. Yeah. It's a little bit easier to get on stage, right?
0: Yeah. Yeah. Absolutely. Okay. So, you said you had some band members over as part of this group watching?
1: I did. It was supposed to be sort of like a, you know, team building, morale yeah. building exercise.
0: So was the bass playing babe there as part of it?
1: She does not watch basketball.
0: No. Okay.
1: She yeah. was practicing because she's serious about this whole music thing.
0: Well, you know? See? Yeah, there you go. You got to like that. All right. So how many total people did you have that you're watching?
1: Let's see. We probably had about 8 or 9 people.
0: Was this at your crib or your dad's?
1: This was my house. This
0: okay.
1: was my house.
0: Okay.
1: South Austin, yeah.
0: Okay. So you had 8 or 9 people there.
1: Yeah, and only one couch. It was pretty rough. So
0: a lot of standing around,
1: a lot
0: with
1: of
0: beverages
1: standing.
0: In hand and stuff like that.
1: And then as the night went on, a lot of people, you know, turning around and saying, I need somewhere to sit. I need to sit down. I need to sit down. I can't handle this.
0: A lot of sitting on the floor.
1: A lot of sitting on the floor.
0: Okay.
1: A lot of sitting on the hands and knees and screaming, why? Why are we doing this? What's happening?
0: You know, this program has a big interest in the consumption of food.
1: I do.
0: I'm curious. Was there party fare there? Was everybody on their own?
1: We had one pizza to share
0: among 9 people.
1: Yeah.
0: Did everybody even get a full slice? One full slice?
1: Oh, we did that thing, you know, where they cut it in the squares.
0: There you go.
1: I'm not a fan of that. I don't know who ordered the pizza, but yeah. I'm glad that the people got to eat at least. But you know, nobody got. I don't think anybody got, you know, what you could quantify as a slice.
0: Okay.
1: You know, they get a piece.
0: They got a chunk of it.
1: Yes, yeah. Right.
0: Okay. Were they all Spurs fans?
1: Yes. Yes. All Spurs fans. We wouldn't have it any other way.
0: Okay, I mean, so there was a collective disillusionment at the end.
1: It was. It was, you know, we're looking around and we're telling ourselves this has to be on purpose. They're trying to get the Knicks to let their guard down. Wemby would never do this to us, you know? And it really was just from the tip, we were in disbelief. We couldn't understand what we were seeing. I don't think anybody in the room had ever seen the Spurs lose a tip-off before.
0: Yeah.
1: So as soon as they got out there and hit that three, we were just...
0: It was a bad omen.
1: It was. It really was. It set the tone for the night.
0: And yet for that, and by the way, we open up the text line. If you have a question you'd like to send our way or a comment, feel free to do so. All you have to do is text the word Texas, followed by your question or comment to 81530. So you text the word Texas, followed by your question or comment to 81530. Standard messaging and data rates may apply. Folks may have a different opinion on this. I start saying, yet for all of that, they got down 7 early, came back, built a double-digit lead, then it got slender again at half, then it got to 14 in the third quarter, and I have to admit, at that point, I was flipping between 3 things. I was watching Spurs-Knicks, I was watching Texas and Texas Tech and the Women's College World Series game one. We'll obviously get into that as well. And people who know this program know I'm a huge Dodger fan, and Shohei Ohtani was pitching last night.
1: Oh,
0: so
1: that's great.
0: So I was going to watch it. He had another scoreless outing. He went 6 innings, and his ERA is down to 0.74. It's amazing. But anyway, I'm flipping back and forth, And I watched when

0: the Spurs built the double-digit lead. Then I flipped over. Next thing I know, we flip back over, and it's down to two. And we're like, what's going on? And that's when, you know, and I've since read about how the Knicks turned that thing around and how the Spurs really struggled. They struggled throughout the night to get comfortable hitting shots.
1: Yeah.
0: We know that, especially from three-point range.
1: Yeah, I noticed that as well. That was really odd. I felt like it was really odd to see Fox hanging out, you know, and going for those threes when it's usually, I mean, I didn't see anybody in the paint just about all night.
0: Yeah, it was a lot of that. And Champagne in the corner hit some threes, but they just didn't. And then I think, just my impression, this happened in the last 90 seconds of the game, last 2 minutes of the game. There were three big moments that happened in the last 90 seconds of the game that swung the game permanently to the Knicks. One, the failure to get a defensive rebound off missed threes, and those deep rebounds kept coming out and kicking it out. And finally, in the corner, Brunson hits the three, and you know that's going to happen. You know, he gets an opportunity. Right, so that happens. So then they come back the other way. I think at that point, the Spurs were down one, come back the other way. Fox has an open look from about 12, 13 feet in the lane. Created his own shot, did a good job, drove into the lane, went laterally in the lane, squared up, shot it. I even said good at the time because I meant good that he created his own shot. Mm-hmm. He missed it. Knicks get the rebound. They get back down the floor, and then they hit another shot. Now they're up three. Spurs come back down to try to tie, and then Wemby turns the ball over. He had the stumble, turn the ball over. They get over, and Brunson makes that impossible shot from the right. That sequence of those three up and backs in the final 90 seconds of the ball game, maybe a minute 45, in my opinion, is what determined the outcome of the basketball game. It was back and forth, but the Spurs were still up before that sequence happened.
1: Mm-hmm, mm-hmm.
0: So it was tough.
1: I think later on we're going to hear from some of the players and Mitch himself that they were pretty shocked that they lost that lead and that the tide shifted so quickly for them. And
0: it was quick in that last. Now the tide also shifted, like I said, from a double-digit lead to a really tight competitive ballgame. But they've been in tight competitive ballgames all season long. And so have the Knicks in the postseason have been blowing the doors off the opposition. Yes. Since they were down 2-1 to Atlanta, they'd had the string of just absolutely destroying the opponent, especially mm-hmm. on the road. And that's got to be real heartbreaking to have it happen in your house.
1: They talk about that too later. I think the Knicks are they're great on the road, and I think that maybe the Spurs are used to playing a more aggressive game in the Western Conference, and we're dealing with sort of a swiftness that they weren't expecting. The Knicks are blindingly fast. Yep. And I think that we didn't really know what to do when we were faced with that. They were used to body shots and things like that.
0: The Knicks wanted to get it into a real up-tempo game. And the Spurs don't mind pace and tempo. They're mm-hmm. okay with it. But New York wanted it at a breakneck pace. And down the stretch, they got it.
1: Yeah.
0: So the Knicks are up one game to none. Game two is tomorrow night. It's a must game. And you say, well, it only lost to, you can't lose the first two at home to that group.
1: That's right.
0: If you do, and they're going back to the Garden, up 2-0, I don't see an avenue where they can come back and win. That the Spurs have to win tomorrow. Get 1-1 going up there, and then you can roll up your sleeves and get to work. Even if you drop game three, you can come back and win game four. Remember, they have home court advantage in the playoffs. So they just got to get it back. They lost home court advantage by losing last night. They can regain it by winning tomorrow. So, that's going to be the key. Where they're going to have to actually to truly regain it, they're going to have to win a game in New York. But they figured they'd probably have to do that anyway, even starting at home. So there's that. Texas softball. What a determined group that Longhorn team is. Give up a run on the home run that Tegan Kavan allowed in the top of the first inning. And Tegan's done that some this year. But then she went on and did what she's done a lot of and just was bearing down and blowing their doors off for the next four innings. In the meantime, the Longhorns had the ready response. They had the five runs in the bottom of the first inning and highlighted by the Katie Stewart home run. Now, this has brought about a great deal of conversation. I don't know if you've seen it on social media, with the commentators for ESPN, not the game commentators, not Beth Mowins and Michelle Smith and Jessica Mendoza, the ones who are actually calling the telecast of the game, not them. I'm talking about the pregame and postgame hosts. They're down the right field line up there. And one of them, I can't remember which one was saying, and it was an off-camera thing or on an alternate camera, where she was like, I don't think you should pitch to her. I don't think you should pitch. And he goes, well, if you know, I don't think, boom, right, and she's right in mid-sentence. And he goes, and she goes, and that's why you don't pitch to her. It was hilarious. And and Katie Stewart highlighted it. But they also, and I thought this was even more impressive than the Stewart bomb, although Katie became the first player in Women's College World Series history to homer in four straight games.
1: Mm-hmm.
0: It's never happened before. And it's a pretty popular opinion that no matter the situation, Texas Tech will not pitch to her tonight. They will walk her every time. We'll see. But what I thought was equally impressive, and in some cases more impressive, was how the Longhorns carved out hits, moved base runners around, and yes, Texas Tech didn't make a truckload of mistakes. They weren't even charged with an error in the game, but there were some mental errors. My broadcast partner on Longhorn Baseball, Keith Moreland, talks about it. He said he calls them miscues a lot. Same thing as an error, but he'll say, even if it's not a charged error on the field, there's a mental error that allowed a runner to take an extra base, or the left fielder for Tech just playing in too shallow and the ball gets hit over her head. That's not an error on the left fielder. She never touched the ball. It's a mistake either by the coaching staff placing her in too shallow, or she just wandered in a little too close expecting something short. In any way, event, it's a mental mistake either in the dugout from the coaching staff or by the left fielder. Ball gets hit over her head. That brought in two more runs. So that was all in the five-run first. So he takes Caitlin Terry out, the UCLA transfer. He puts Nijeri Kennedy in. She faces a couple of batters, and they continue to peck away. And then what you saw Jerry Glasgow, the coach of Texas Tech, do was basically concede the match at that point, because he went to his bullpen after that. Pitchers on down the line. And Longhorns, they only managed one more runoff. The bullpen for Tech actually did a decent enough job. The statement was made, however, that he was surrendering the game in order to save his pitchers for tonight in a must-winning game two to keep the season alive. And if they win that, then they still have to play one more and win one more. So to keep his two number one starters, his two NIL, cash kids, relevant and happy and rested and all that other kind of stuff, he had to go to the bullpen. I understood why he did it, but you're basically looking at him conceding the match in the second inning. So Texas goes on. They win at 6-3. Now they're up. What will be interesting to see is what Mike White decides to do, and we'll hear from him in the postgame in terms of what he wants to do with his pitching for tonight. Does he go back to Tegan Kavan, who threw 115 pitches last night? And again, of course, as we mentioned, that's not the same thing in softball in terms of the wear and tear on the arm with a pitcher as it is mainly lower body and physical stamina overall. So there's that. And or would he go to Citlali Gutierrez, who was warming up at the pen and who did pitch outstanding the other day they had to absolutely win two games, and she won one of them in the circle, and then Kavan came back in the second one and pitched a shutout. So that's what's on deck for that. You'll hear the game on Retro Austin and on the iHeartRadio app. Comes your way, 6:45 with the pregame start time and 7 o'clock with the first pitch, Andrew Haynes on the call. All right, coming up, we'll get some NBA sound for you. Well, that's coming up. How come you're playing my bump back at the end of the 3 o'clock hour? What are you doing here?
1: I'm a little bit out of sorts today, Craig.
0: No music going into the break, so this is good. That by the way, IGY, we hit at the coming out of the last break for our last segment in the 3 o'clock hour. we have a rhythm here. We have a pace here.
1: I'm totally distraught. The Spurs lost. My city's on fire. Nothing will ever be the same, Craig.
0: Hang in there. We got more coming up. We'll continue on 1300 The Zone.

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1: You know, one of the neat things about having a musician, easy for you to say, musician, as your producer here in the studio, is that you may be exposed to some music the likes of which you have not before been exposed to. Who are we hearing here? I like it.
2: This is The Clash. You want me to turn it back up?
1: The Clash? The regular Clash? Is it London Calling?
2: Yeah, sir. This is The Clash.
1: What album?
2: This is, I believe, it's the one with the train track cover. It's the same one that Rock the Casbah is on. It's not London Calling. It's their other big album. Right. But yeah, this was sampled by MIA a couple years back for that song Paper Planes. I'll play that coming out of the next break.
1: Okay. You
2: can see
1: it'll have to be near the top of the air since we got Inconceivable. I did see The Clash back in the 80s.
2: Oh, nice. Well, I can't imagine that.
1: They were in Dallas.
2: Craig Way at a Clash concert.
1: No. You didn't know me in my collegiate days.
2: Oh.
1: And of course, as you know, I worked a lot of concerts selling merch for the band or for the arena.
2: Mm-hmm.
1: Went on tour with Journey and worked, I think, four different ZZ Top tours and worked a lot of Rolling Stone shows, country music. I used to tell people I worked everything from AC/DC to Lawrence Welk because it's true. I did those shows. So anyway, so I liked it. And I should have liked it. I figured it'd make it because I liked The Clash back in the day and so on and so forth. All right. Back to this situation with the game itself. Mitch Johnson was asked, is this about apprehension that he had?
2: This is about, you know, the Spurs came in a little bit more timid than they usually do. The Knicks just really hit them hard.
1: You know what? It's interesting that you say that because the one thing that I did notice was that they did seem, I don't know if jittery is the right word. I don't know if that's the proper phraseology, but they did seem maybe like they were a little more antsy and rushing things a little bit, but this is Mitch Johnson talking about it.
3: Yeah, I have to go back and look at the film. Felt like, you know, he missed a few shots early, and we got to get him moving in space and towards the rim, whether that's on rolls or running in transition, but we need the pressure on the rim and the force in the paint. And then they did a good job, obviously, being physical and showing crowds, but, you know, we need to do a better job of establishing that early on, for sure.
1: Him, obviously, would be Wimby
2: in
1: talking how that went. So, and I think it's a very good take on that. I think he kind of maybe had, you know, felt, I don't know if jittery, and we'll hear from Wembanyama. But I do think that it was one of those things where maybe they just seemed a little bit out of sorts as a result of that. So as a result of that, next, Mitch Johnson was asked about when, remember, New York jumped out to the 14-7 lead. Then the Spurs came back and they jumped the lead, but New York was hitting some early threes in the game.
3: I don't have any right now that I felt were egregious. There was definitely a stretch there in the second quarter, I know, where, you know, we want to play with pace and we want to hunt threes in transition, but we also want those to be in rhythm and feel like they're our shot. And there might have been some questionable ones. I'll have to go back and look at the film. But again, it gets tough when you get nitpicky with that stuff. I'll have to go back and look. But we definitely, again, didn't have enough pressure on the paint all night, whether that was in transition or in the half court. And we got to make sure we're still putting force in the paint. And we'll still get our threes up with that. But we can't work outside in. We got to go more inside out for sure.
1: Okay. All right. So let's go to where he was also asked about the fact that the Knicks wound up getting 50 points in the paint and what a factor it was.
3: Felt like some of that was bad offense on our part. And then some of that was, you know, maybe at times not being able to square the basketball up and give the proper resistance. And then the offensive rebounds crushed us. You know, 23 second chance points. We're up 1 point, I believe, 93, 94, 94, 95. Get them to miss. They get a rebound. Brunson hits a three. They go on an 11-0 run. Makes it tough. Got to be able to close out possessions with rebounds when you make a miss.
1: That's the one I was talking about. He was right on the second take. It was 95-94. They couldn't get the rebound. The Knicks did, kicked in the corner. Brunson hits the three, and they're in the lead for good. at that point. So now, you know, they're down 1-0. So how do you keep your morale up for game two?
3: Played a game. We didn't get the outcome we wanted. There'll be a lot of feedback from the film and breaking this down that will lead to game two. And hopefully we use that information and tools and guidance to come out and be better that game.
1: All right. Then there's Victor Wembanyama, who, you know, going into the series, it's the way of the world of television, folks. I'm just telling you, the way that production of a telecast goes in live sports. And it doesn't matter. It could be the Super Bowl. It could be the NBA Finals. It could be the Stanley Cup Finals. It could be the high school state championships that I do for TV. A producer always has his ideas. He may ask for your input, but then it's going to get to boiling down to man to watch, player to watch, you know, picks to click, whatever, you know, that kind of thing. And going into this, everything that ABC was pouring into it was Wemby for the Spurs, Jalen Brunson for the Knicks. Well, it lived up to the billing, certainly, with what Brunson did. And Brunson, you know, made a big impact. And so Wembanyama was asked on the impact that Jalen Brunson made.
4: He's an elite player, and we got the chance that we're going to have many more chances. It's a first to four series, so we're going to have time to work on it.
1: Okay, so about that thing that Mitch Johnson was talking about, Wembanyama asked about it as well, about not becoming a force in the paint. Not there.
2: Got it.
1: Okay.
2: Got it.
4: No, of course not. I agree with the coach. And I mean, it's the same. Every team guards differently, you know. I'm going to figure it out. It's, I was bad tonight. It's not more complicated than that.
1: Okay. It's also, when you say it's not more complicated than that, here was the exchange with the reporter in Wemby about how the Spurs let the lead get away.
5: You guys were up 12 or 14, whatever it was, midway through the third. When did you feel like things were slipping a little? What was it? Was it quick, or was it just simply just they just started making more shots? Was it something just simple?
4: It was quick. I think we let that one go.
1: Yeah, let it go. Let it get away on that. Then he was asked, did he have jitters going into game one?
4: It definitely felt special for sure, but nothing close that could be an excuse, you know. It was not a factor in our performance.
1: Okay. All right. Let's jump to Dylan Harper, who was asked about for his take on Jalen Brunson and the impact that he made on this game.
6: Yeah, I mean, I think Jalen's a great guard, all-star guard. I mean, he's going to get to the spots regardless. I mean, it's kind of how he picks his angles and just gets to the spots. I mean, he probably does it beyond the best, but for us, kind of just doubling down on just our game plan and what we just always stuck to is the defense. So, I mean, we'll be better next game.
1: All right. Next game is at home, like game one. How about the thought now, down 1-0 after losing at home?
6: Yeah, I mean, obviously you want to win every game, but, I mean, sometimes it doesn't go your way. I mean, obviously we won the first game against OKC, but they won the next two. So, I mean, that really didn't matter. I think for us it's just more about playing the long game and just kind of being consistent in our habits. And I think that's the biggest part. And I feel like if we just stay consistent, then everything's going to work out.
1: Okay. All right. We'll hear more from all three of these guys coming up next hour as well. But up next, Inconceivable here on a Thursday afternoon on Sports Radio AM 13 Under the Zone and the iHeartRadio app.
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20: Inconceivable! Inconceivable! Inconceivable! Inconceivable!
21: You keep using that word. I don't think it means what you think it means.
1: Inconceivable on a Thursday. For a guy like Anton Likem, inconceivable means the Spurs dropping a home game in the NBA Finals.
2: How'd it happen?
1: He's still trying to get through that.
2: I'm still coming to grips with it.
1: Okay, all right. Hey, game two's tomorrow night, so they can get right.
2: I know, we're going to make it all better.
1: Okay. Meanwhile, as usual, we start with a fast food, junk food update. I'm usually interested, and I ask Jake these questions mainly out of amusement because he's allergic to half the planet Earth. So, I mean, he's got like 27 allergies of food allergies at various sites and stuff like that. Yeah. You have any food allergies?
2: Penicillin.
1: Okay. Not drug allergy.
2: No.
1: Although penicillin comes from mold. So,
2: I don't react well to it.
1: You're not lactose intolerant. You eating ice cream?
2: I am, but I just power through it because, you know.
1: It's that good.
2: Yeah. It's worth it.
1: All right. You like Dairy Queen?
2: Oh, sure.
1: Okay. You like the Blizzards?
2: Yeah.
1: Have a specific favorite one in mind?
2: Oh, gosh. You know, they got like that Butterfinger one.
1: It's pretty good.
2: Not a Butterfinger fan, but I'll go for the Butterfinger Blizzard.
1: They're bringing back a fan favorite. Jake could never eat this. It would kill him. But because of his allergy to all things nuts. But they're bringing back the Nestle Drumstick with Peanuts Blizzard.
2: Nice.
1: How good does that sound?
2: Excellent. Just put the whole thing in the cup and
1: blend
2: it up.
1: The novelty cone there with the vanilla ice cream and the chocolate and the crunchy peanuts. Used to be a summer mainstay and even sold out at some locations. Hadn't been on the menu in years. And a lot of fans are really upset about it. And now they've gone into what they call it the freezer, the flavor vault. The freezer. And they're bringing back the Drumstick with Peanuts Blizzard as the June Blizzard of the month.
2: So it's only here for another, 15 days?
1: At least this month anyway. So we'll see. Another 25 days.
2: 25 days.
1: Yeah, 27 days. Depending on 26 days.
2: I'm all out of sorts.
1: Sorry, the Spurs have you all messed up on that. Anyway, so keep that on your radar for that. Okay. Got a couple of weird things to get to. Since we're on the subject of the Spurs, and we'll hear some response from some of the guys we just heard from. Anybody watched the game last night, down the stretch, saw the scene when the fan ran onto the court?
2: That's right.
1: The guy it seemed to come from nowhere. Linda asked me, she said, do you think he had a courtside seat? Not that dude. He wasn't paying $80,000, what I saw, for courtside seats last night.
2: I think they're $1.1 million in a Madison Square Garden.
1: Yeah, they are. It's crazy. Last week, a Knicks fan paid $250,000 per ticket for two tickets on the road in Cleveland for game four. Paid $500,000 for that.
2: Goodness gracious.
1: Yeah. So anyway, it was $83,000 or whatever. Last night, but dude runs onto the floor, kind of gets within close enough range of Wembanyama and kind of takes a selfie with Wemby.
2: Yeah.
1: Wemby's kind of standing there looking at him quizzically.
2: He smiles.
1: Yeah. Like, really? And the guy's like smiling, holding up and it did not take long for security to get to him.
2: Oh, and they got him.
1: They got him off the floor very, very quickly. The guy's holding his phone. I thought, he's lucky, and I don't know that they did this because he could probably come back with legal action if they did this. He's lucky they didn't grab his phone and smash it, you know, to the floor.
2: Yeah.
1: But they did apprehend him. And for those of you who want to know what happens when a guy does that, well, first of all, you go to jail for the night. It's true. It's criminal trespass. So you spend the night in jail.
2: Well, there goes my weekend plans.
1: Yeah. So there you go. So that's the first thing that happened. There in the fourth quarter, ran onto the floor, appeared to be taking the selfie, quickly apprehended by a pair of security workers, rushed off the floor. Like you said, Wemby appeared amused by the interruption. Mitchell Robinson was not happy. Other camera angles show the fan being roughly dragged further into the tunnel by security personnel and officers. I'm sure they kind of roughed him up a little bit. Wemby's thing was that, well, we'll hear him talk about it. He talked about he'd never been in that situation before. So you're saying what happens to the gang, to the guy that happened? How about banned for life? For life. The NBA quickly came into that. First of all, it is a crime in Texas to enter a restricted area at a stadium. Criminal trespass and disorderly conduct are both possible misdemeanor charges. Entering the restricted area, the criminal trespass is punishable by up to 180 days in jail. So, they are banning him for life, the league said. All NBA arenas. And a second person involved. Now, did you see the second person?
3: No, I didn't see anybody else.
1: There was a second person involved also getting a lifetime ban. He didn't even get his 15 seconds of fame being on the floor to get the deal, and he's getting a lifetime ban.
3: Hope it was worth it. You know, you love Wemby so much that you blow the chance to ever see him play again.
1: Yeah, and here's the thing that I also think is funny, because I've heard this question asked many, many times. How are you going to enforce that?
3: Yeah, you know, somebody else buys you a ticket, you know, they're not checking your ID at the gate every single time.
1: I mean, are there posters up, keep an eye out for this dude?
3: Do not let this man in.
1: It'll be interesting.
3: You know, Craig, I got to bring this up. I saw the footage that he took earlier, whatever you want to call it, the streaker, the intruder.
1: Yeah.
3: It's funny. Wemby is so tall that his head is not even in the frame.
1: He's not in the frame?
3: Yeah, he did all that for a picture with his jersey.
1: So you saw it?
3: I did.
1: Okay. Okay. There was another thing, too, and I did not know this was what was going on. Jalen Brunson appeared to be pretty upset at the end of the game when you saw him walking. He talked to Scott Foster, the lead official.
3: I saw that.
1: I thought it was because he was mad from earlier in the game and he got knocked down and no foul was called. It wasn't about that. Apparently, there were some vulgar taunts tossed his way by fans late in the game. And it happened when somebody was on the line shooting free throws late in the game. So the NBA has taken note of it. They're looking into the situation. So we'll see. So that was, yeah, not good there. Okay, we have other people misbehaving. A Massachusetts woman visiting the happiest place on earth. We all know what the happiest place on earth is, right?
3: That's right.
1: Disney World, Disneyland, whichever. She was at Disney World. She got arrested after becoming violent with employees at a restaurant on the resort. Leslie Helen Varley, aged 57, arrived early for an 8:30 p.m. reservation last week at Steakhouse 71. It's on the grounds of Walt Disney World at the Contemporary Resort. She reportedly was denied entry because of the size of her party. So in response, she dumped water on the restaurant manager, broke multiple glasses, tore the name tag off a cast member's suit jacket, and according to one of the involved employees, she grabbed the manager by the shoulders and moved her approximately 6 steps. Another manager then intervened, at which point Varley allegedly threw 3 cups of water and ice on him and took the manager's name tag off before she stormed off. But they got her. Nobody was arrested in the incident. She was charged with 2 counts of battery, robbery by snatching, and criminal mischief. According to her arrest affidavit, she's reportedly been issued a trespass warning by Disney, effectively banning her from the resort and other Disney parks. So there you go. There's another one that happens like that. All right. There's your inconceivable for today. We'll be back to wrap up hour number one on 1300 The Zone.
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0: near the top of the hour here. Are you hitting me back with some classic rock, because you know that's Mike from my genre? Although I was like 11 when Jim Morrison was found dead in Paris in the hotel room.
1: Well, I like
0: the Doors.
1: I like the Doors too.
0: Yeah. Okay. Good. Absolutely. Okay. Good. I'm glad to hear that. People on the text line. First of all, somebody said, will you have Bill Schoening on to talk NBA Finals? You know who we had on yesterday? Carl Schoening, his son. Because Carl is the pregame, halftime, and postgame studio host for Spurs Radio. Bill, of course, is retired. He's not doing the Spurs anymore. But Carl, we had on yesterday. Carl actually joked, said this is the first time in 35 years that I've actually known more about the Spurs than my dad. That's a good way to describe it on that. 7-3. Thank you. C. Powell told us, I said 6-3 on that original final, but talking about softball. And he's also wondering what could it be possibly. Said Lolly Gutierrez, even Hannah Wells has pitched well. He said, though, coach probably won't go to a freshman. I agree with you on that. And somebody said, how do they administer a lifetime ban for a sports event? That was my question. This was in regard to the occurrence of last night's Spurs game. I wonder about it as well. I mean, do you have, you know, wanted posters up, you know, type of thing for somebody? What do you do when you get to that? So I'm kind of curious about that.
2: Let me look this up for a second real quick.
0: See if there's a way you can do it.
2: I'd imagine it's incredibly easy to work around. You know,
0: I mean, you're going in with a crowd, so I don't know. It'd be interesting. C. Powell said Texas Tech did the talking, Texas did the playing, Texas has some speed. Nichols, a freshman, yeah. J.C. Nichols impressed me. I agree with you on that. Here's a question he asked. How did the Mavericks let Brunson get away? Man, that's what I was talking about with my cousin. I remember my brother last night. We were texting, and I said, the worst deal in Mavericks history definitely was the Luka trade. But the second worst deal in Mavericks history is to let Jalen Brunson get away. And then he said, well, the third must be Tyson Chandler. And then I thought all the way back for you OGs like me. 1985, the Mavericks had the 7th, 15th, and 16th picks in the draft. And they drafted Detlef Schrempf, Uwe Blob, and Bill Wennington when they could have had Karl Malone, A.C. Green, and Joe Dumars. Go figure that out. So it ended up costing. Okay, we're coming up toward the top of the hour here, and I want to let you know that coming up here in hour number two of the program, we'll take a closer look at tonight's game two of the softball matchup between Texas and Texas Tech. We'll hear from the head coaches and Longhorn players as well. More from the NBA Finals with Game 1 in the books. Coming up in the 4 o'clock hour, Gene Watson, our resident baseball MLB insider from the Chicago White Sox front office, joins us in the 4 o'clock hour to talk some big league baseball. And we'll get his thoughts on Astros, Rangers, and the upcoming MLB draft, and some other topics. So we'll do that as well. And we'll continue to take your questions. CB, I see your question on the text line. I'm going to hit that coming back. Stay with us. Hour number two of the Craig Way Show coming up right here on Sports Radio AM 1300, The Zone. The NCAA's
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15: It's a high and deep to left field, way back, and goodbye. Two batters into the first, and the Longhorns retake the lead.
0: First hour in the books, hour number two here on 1300 The Zone. And Andrew Haynes' call, as heard last night on Retro Austin and on the iHeartRadio app. Longhorn 7-3, Women's College World Series Championship Series opener with the home run in the bottom of the first from Katie Stewart. And the Longhorns went on to get that 7-3 victory. So Texas now one win away from winning back-to-back national championships. Welcome you back to the program here on 1300 The Zone. Craig Way with you. Anton Lycum, my producer, here this afternoon. Straight from his brand new band. What's it called again?
2: Number One Babe.
0: Number One. I started to say One Hot Babe. That's not it. It's Number One Babe.
2: No, it's the Number One Babe. Like pound sign one, B-A-B-E.
0: When you joined that band, did they already have that name, or did you give the name?
2: I gave the name. I have been sitting on Number One Babe for a number of years.
0: Really?
2: Yes, and it finally just felt like the time was right, and they were all

0: away tickets to Blue Oyster Cult, if I remember correctly.
1: Yeah, I think so. Yeah.
0: Because you handle that. You're in charge of lining up the tickets.
2: Yes, I am the ticket giveaway. I am the ticket master.
0: Yeah. Okay. And so we decided, because when we give away things, we do it through our talkback feature, the talkback microphone. And the way that works is, what you do is you download the iHeartRadio app. If you haven't done it before, it's real easy to do. It's free. It's very easy and very manageable. And this is how you can win things when we contest through the iHeartRadio app. So you download the iHeartRadio app. Then you do a search for AM 1300 The Zone, and it'll pop right up. Whether it's your search bar, or your little search magnifying glass, search window, whatever it is, you search AM 1300 The Zone, it pops right up. Then when it pops up, you see two buttons. One is a little white, kind of triangular, arrowhead-shaped button. That's to listen to what's going on the air at the time, like this program right now. The other button is a little red button with a little white microphone inside of it. So it's a red button. It's got a little white microphone. You tap that button, and then you leave us a message. It can be up to 30 seconds. Don't go beyond 30 seconds. It'll cut you off. But when we do contesting, you really don't need longer than 30 seconds. You just say, hey, the keyword is blah, blah, blah.
1: Yes, exactly.
0: When we do that sort of thing. But when we did the contest for the tickets for Blue Oyster Cult, and it could help me if you remember this, was there another band that was with Blue Oyster Cult? Was it both of them or just the one?
2: Let me look that up. I my mind was on BOC for that.
0: Yeah, and I saw Blue Oyster Cult at the Texas Jam of the Cotton Bowl in 1979. It featured some band named TKO. And then there was Nazareth, a very young and at the time unknown Sammy Hagar. Then Van Halen when it had David Lee Roth. Then Boston, Heart, and Blue Oyster Cult.
1: Wow.
0: It was a full day.
2: That's stacked.
0: Cotton Bowl in June. It was hot that day, but it was there for the day into the night, that sort of thing. So anyway, we gave away tickets to Blue Oyster Cult, right?
1: We did. We did.
0: Okay. All right. And the way we did it was we had a contest where we asked you for the best song of all time that included the cowbell. Now, it could not include Don't Fear the Reaper.
1: I forgot we ruled that out.
0: Because of the SNL skit.
1: I suppose it'd be too obvious.
0: Yeah. I got to have more cowbell. So that is off the table. Mm-hmm. You can't do it. So then we ask for what is the best one. So we got a lot of great entries, a lot of great submissions. However, there were a couple of submissions, and Antoine was at the head of this, headed this up about what were good suggestions, whatnot. And you pointed out that some songs that some folks said had great cowbell had, in fact, no cowbell at all.
1: Not a hint. Merely a wood block.
0: A wood block. You called it something else. There was a musical name for it, I think.
1: Oh, jam block, I think, is one
0: something
1: of them.
0: Something with 19 in it, I think.
1: 19.
0: Had the number 19 or something, 19.
1: Oh, goodness.
0: Yeah.
1: Oh.
0: You showed me a picture of it. You said that it's not a cowbell that was on, and it was a song, a very popular song that you were quite familiar with.
1: Goodness, it's all so far away now.
0: I know. But anyway, you said that's not cowbell.
1: It wasn't. And honestly, I was kind of letting those slide just because I don't put it on the general public to be able to discern those types of things. They hear something that's not a drum.
0: Yeah, but you were pretty determined when I told you said that's not a cowbell.
1: I've loosened up since then.
0: You said that's not a cowbell. The one that won the contest was We're an American Band.
1: That's a great pick.
0: And it won. It had the most entries, by the way. It had the most people submit We're an American Band. So, but there was a lot of those. But anyway, you helped us get through that, even though you don't remember most of it by now. But, I mean, you did help us get through a lot of that in determining which were cowbell songs and which really did not have cowbell in them. some sort of, like you said, it was a wood block.

0: type of thing.
1: It was definitely, you know, it would have been a wood block, but I'm not.
0: But it wasn't just like somebody went out and got a piece of lumber out at the lumber yard as a wood block. It was an actual crafted piece to use as part of a musical recording. Am I right?
1: That's right. And you know, often a lot of the, you know, a lot of the wood block, you know, I'm using this term lightly, that you hear is made out of the same stuff that they make the milk jugs out of, that same PVC composite material.
0: Yeah, yeah.
1: But it is a very deliberately crafted piece of musical gear. It is very, you know, they
0: it's intentionally done that way.
1: It is. Yes.
0: Okay. So that's where Antoine really helped us last year on that, when we were determining what was going to be the best song with Cowbell. And there were some people that was, there's a modern song that you said, oh, that's a great tune. You said, but that's not Cowbell. And I'm like, it isn't? Listen, you said, no, that's a wood block. And you told me the type of wood block. You actually showed me a picture of it. Like in if you were, say, to order online from Guitar Center or something.
1: Oh, right.
0: And you showed me the video. You said, no, that's what that is.
1: I'm pretty seasoned with those. I can hear it on a track and I can say, well, no, that's not the, you know, I think they do it by weight. I'm like, that's not the 20-ounce one. That's the 36-ounce one.
0: Exactly.
1: You know?
0: Exactly. Okay. All right. So there
1: maybe
0: you go.
1: That's where the 19 came from.
0: maybe. Okay. I'll tell you what, we're going to take a break. When we come back, first, let me get to CB's question. He said, in the post game, oh, no, this is actually from C. Powell. He said the players said they were glad to sign autographs before the game. Tegan Kavan said she remembers being young and looking up to the players. Yeah, there was a lot of that done there in Oklahoma City last night. I thought that was very, very good. Somebody points out the video for Rock the Casbah was shot in Austin, as many were back then.
1: I did not know that.
0: Yeah. So they said, CB asked, I was wondering, do you happen to know the last time Texas wore the burnt orange for a true road game? Said, I can't find an answer anywhere. That's a great question, CB. And to be honest, I don't know. I'm not going to say if it has ever happened, but I certainly can't remember the last time. It has. I know this. In the now, how long have I been on the network? 34 years. That I've been on, or 36 years that I've, 38. My goodness, I'm getting older. 38 years on the network, counting the studio anchor years. So going back to 1988, 38 years I've been on the Longhorn Radio Network of one form or another, when it was under the auspices of Host Communications, and then it was IMG, ISP, then IMG, then Learfield IMG. Now it's just Learfield. But in all those years, 38 years on the network, 25 in the play-by-play chair, I can never remember seeing Texas play a true road game wearing burnt orange in football. I can never. Bowl games, yes. Bowl games in burnt orange, bowl games in white. They wore burnt orange for the Cheez-It Citrus Bowl against Michigan last December. For a true road game, because I can't remember of a team choosing to wear white at home, you know, like the Dallas Cowboys do. I can't say as I remember that, CB. If it does come up, if I remember or whatever, I'll let you know. But I can't remember ever seeing that. I think every time I've seen the Longhorns in a road game, they've worn white. A true road game, you know, in an opponent's home stadium. Okay, when we come back, we'll take a closer look at Texas softball, the win last night. We'll hear from some of the key personnel involved with that when we continue here on a Thursday afternoon on Sports Radio AM 1300 The Zone and the IR Radio app.
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0: Where are you taking us with this one, Anto?
1: Taking us all the way to Alberta, Canada with Mac DeMarco, one of my personal favorites.
0: Okay, yeah.
1: I was just like, you know what? Let me see what we got in the library here. And we got a couple of these songs. So yeah.
0: You know what I'm gonna do? I'm gonna lean into you to guide us on some of these musical adventures, you know, and I'm okay with that.
1: Perfect.
0: Absolutely. Let's hear about what's going on with Texas softball. Of course, the Longhorns last night won 7-3. They had that 5-run first inning. It was a big, big part of it after being down 1-0. In that 5-run first, you heard the highlight of the Katie Stewart 2-run homer. That set a Women's College World Series record with her 4th consecutive game with a home run. She reached base in 3 of the 4 plate appearances. Viviana Martinez went 2-for-3, drove in a couple of runs. Caden Henry, 2-for-4. Ashton Maloney, the senior right fielder, drove in 2 runs with that triple in the first inning. It was her team-leading 4th triple of the season. It's pretty big stuff. Let's hear from the two head coaches. First of all, Mike White, his opening thoughts on the win.
2: Obviously, the game started with a bang, literally. So, started off the home run, and then we came back out and scored 5, which gave us an advantage. And, of course, Tegan Gavan worked her tail off for us. We played some good defense behind her, continued to score a couple more runs. And Texas Tech never gave in. They made us work for it, and that's a sign of a good team. And we're looking forward to tomorrow's game as well.
0: Okay, all right. That's Mike White's thoughts on it. How about from the opposite side, Jerry Glasgow, the head coach of Texas Tech?
3: Tremendous crowd, tremendous environment. Very exciting to take the field tonight, and I was really hyped about the game. I thought we got off to a good start. Maya hit the home run and had us 1-0. I was excited, and then we just lost momentum completely. A bunt. I felt like we weren't ready for the bunt. We didn't anticipate it. Then you get Kelsey Stewart up, and she's having an unbelievable year. She did what she's been doing all year. She's so clutch. Just a great hitter and having a great season. And then we just couldn't get out of the inning. It felt like we were out of position over and over on defense. We had plays we could have made. And I don't know exactly. I've got to watch it. You look at the scoreboard, it said no errors. But I thought we misplayed to several balls that we should have had outs on, or we weren't in the right position. And that inning got away from us, and we're down. All of a sudden, we quickly go from up 1-0 to down 5-1. And we just couldn't get a momentum back. Kevon was on and really good. And I thought Mia gave us a lift. Jazzy got a walk, and then Mia gave us a home run and give us a chance there. But we'd already lost one. We'd let them have one more run. And bottom line, they just beat us tonight, and it was their night.
0: And by the way, he meant Katie Stewart. He didn't mean Kelsey Stewart. That's what he called it. I know a lot of Longhorn fans lit him up on social media. By the way, her name is Katie Stewart, not Kelsey. A lot of people were doing that sort of thing. It happens. There was a Kelsey Stewart, by the way, who was a really good softball player in Florida. It's been a few years. Mm. So as a result of that. Those were the opening statements. Now, speaking of Katie, not Kelsey Stewart, she was asked about this home run binge she's been on now with 4 in 4 games.
4: Yeah, just keeping my approach simple, really not overthinking anything in the box, and so just not missing my pitch when I get it. And really, that was just the whole approach I took to that at bat.
0: Okay. She was also asked about the difference in what she's learned from playing in the championship series last year and going into it this year. Okay, I'll tell you what. Let's move on to Tegan Kavan. Asked about keeping her head in the game after giving up that home run in the first inning.
4: Yeah, I think it was kind of similar to our game against Nebraska when I had that home run early, too. I know it's not going to be a scoreless game, and they're probably going to get a run. They're good teams, good offenses at some point. And so just kind of tell myself, like, oh, well, that's probably going to happen at some point. And so just put my head down, do the work for my team, and try to keep us in the game as long as possible.
0: And she continued to use a variety of pitches, her rise, her drop, fastball, changeup, all of those different things.
4: Yeah, I think it's different. I think the scout is only does so much. It depends once you get in the game and what's working that night. And I think I was able to change speeds enough tonight and then kind of live in different areas at different times. I think I'll go back and look and adjust for tomorrow and probably not do the same things again. But, it's huge against the offenses that we're going to face or that we are facing. They have 1 through 9 that have a lot of power, and so it's super vital to mix it up and use everything.
0: Yeah, all right. Ashton Maloney, I mentioned, triple, leads the team in that category, and has just been a part of this championship thing and what all that it means to Maloney to be a part of such a special team, a team that, of course, won a national championship a year ago and, just did a tremendous job going all the way back to her redshirt freshman year and overcame an injury and all of this sort of thing and what it means to be a part of this.
5: It's really, really cool to see. The first national championship, I was unfortunately hurt. I had a torn ACL, so I think I gained a little bit of knowledge that year of just how much it means to be in these games. Obviously, I've lost 2 national championships, 1-1, so I'm really hoping to end 50-50, so... I don't know. I think the experience has been good and it's been helpful.
0: Okay. Let's move to Mike White. Asked, is Tegan Kavan the one that he plans to turn to for game 2?
2: That's a good question. I'm not sure what I'm going to do yet. So I'm going to keep it under my chest, under my hat too. So, she looked like she threw 115 pitches, which is quite a bit. We have the luxury of deciding to go with another pitcher or not. Sit Lally did pitch very well the last couple of times out, so there's an option there. So it's something we'll kind of sleep over.
0: Okay, all right. Then was asked about planning for Texas Tech and the pitching changes that they did because, like we said, they went with their 2 number ones, really, 1 and 1A in Terry and Kennedy, and then brought them out afterwards, and he was asked about all of that.
2: Our game plan was to make them switch a lot of pitches because if we're doing that, it means we're hitting them. So we were able to do that, and they made 4 changes. So felt like we kind of did that. It's part of the game. It is what it is. They're going to do. We can't control what they're going to do. We can just control how we respond, and we just kind of say, hey, we kind of know their game plan, what they're going to do, each pitch type they bring in, and we just got to go out and attack, like the lady said.
0: Yeah, he was also asked about his freshman. You think of J.C. Nichols, obviously. You think of Hannah Wells and how his freshman have performed.
2: Yeah, I mean, you've just got to put it behind you and just go out and learn from your last at bat and then continue to battle because with you, that speed is dangerous. We saw a couple of like infield hits tonight, so it's nice to have us good luxury. And, you can't steal first base. You still got to put the ball in play, but they're able to do that and get on for us, and that created the bunt that Caden put down and then Snead with the last run. That was really big for us.
0: The 5 runs in the bottom of the first inning, how did that affect the entire rest of the game?
2: Yeah, I mean, we also about answer innings. Whenever we get down, we got to answer back. And whenever we score runs, we got to shut them down. So you just kind of keep that momentum. Momentum's everything in this game. And you can tell that, they had a chance to swing things. They got that 2-run home run, and they could have got a couple more on. You never know what could happen. So we just got to continue to play hard against a good team like that. You can't let down at all.
0: Yeah, the cushion provided there. How about how Tegan Kavan has developed not only this season but over the course of her career?
2: It's trusting in her and her development, and she wants to become a better pitcher, and she's always asking how she can become better. And sometimes the location lets her down a little bit. She makes some mistakes, but she bounces right back and owns up to it. I mean, she said that with the home run to the second hitter. I just owned up, saying, hey, I missed that spot. And so she came back out, settled down, and said, I've got this for my team.
0: I mentioned Ashton Maloney getting the triple for the Longhorns, and he was asked about what she really provides on a game-in, game-out basis.
2: Well, as you can tell, she's kind of a funny kind of kid. So she kind of brings some dry humor every now and then, keeps us loose. And she is probably, other than myself, probably the strongest competitor on the team. So I hate to lose at anything. So she is really driven to win. And when she doesn't do what she wants to do, she gets a little upset. But you kind of like that. that part of it. She's a, and what kind of defense is she playing for us? I mean, the last several years we've been lucky enough to have her in right field, and she makes some great plays, strong arm. And yeah, it hasn't been her best season, but she's still fighting for this club.
0: Yeah, it's a big part of it there. Okay, so this Women's College World Series apparently is just shattering records in terms of viewership on television. There was a lot said about, well, you know, Oklahoma not back in it, is back to back. How attractive is it going to be with the same two teams? Well, apparently the viewers think so, and Mike White was asked about them.
2: A lot of people in Texas. So, you know, so there's a lot of interest in the sport itself as well. I think that whenever you talk to people, they just love it. They love that it has all the elements, the speed, power, defense, pitching, strategy. It has everything to keep people occupied watching the TV set. You know, they don't want to I get texts from all over the world, you know, not only just in this country. So it's amazing. And like I tell the ladies, we want to be ambassadors for the sport and continue to drive and make sure that we're showing people that the quality of game that's really out there right now, it's just incredible. I mean, I think back 30 years to how the game was played, and this nothing like it is now. It's just incredible.
0: Yeah. Pretty amazing stuff. And then finally asked about what the confidence level is for his group right now.
2: Well, we talk about the number one thing is confidence. You know, it's something it's what comes first, confidence or success. And I think the confidence has to come first, and that comes from hard work and preparation and, you know, facing, you know, live pitching, facing pitching machines that throw just like Nyjah and Terry. You know, those things will prepare you for those battles that you've got to have. And I think that gives you that confidence.
0: All right. So game number two is tonight, 7 o'clock again, or, you know, just a few minutes after 7 o'clock is where you would catch it right here. And you would catch it on the iHeartRadio app. 6:45 of the pregame start time and the first pitch at 7 o'clock. And, of course, it's nationally televised. That's why we were talking about it, breaking all those viewership records, really doing a heck of a job on that. So, anyway, in terms of listening to it, 6:45 is the pregame start time, and 7 o'clock or just thereabouts right afterwards is the first pitch, and Andrew Haynes will be on the call for that. All right, up next, back to the NBA we go, and more agony and pain and misery for the producer, since Antone has to, you know, listen. Antone, are you okay with us rehashing this?
1: I mean, yeah, I mean, there's no way around it. The only way is through, so okay. Let's do this. Let's do this, Craig.
0: That's next on 13 Under the Zone.
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0: The Knicks were certainly partying like it was 1999, since that was the last time they were in the NBA Finals, which also was the Spurs. Is that the reason you went with that Prince anthem?
1: Yeah.
0: I was in college when that was released.
1: Oh.
0: Yeah.
1: Nice.
0: I remember that. And I worked a Prince show selling merch New Year's Eve, 1984.
1: Oh.
0: Yeah. At Reunion Arena in Dallas.
1: Very cool.
0: Yeah. It's a heck of a show on that, on New Year's Eve. But anyway, it worked for the Knicks. They were able to party on. Meanwhile, the Spurs are left to kind of pick up the pieces. It's only game one. It's just the first game, and they've got to get back to their business. And Mitch Johnson will tell you that. And the job one is trying to find a way to counter what they're getting across the way from Jalen Brunson.
2: He's a tremendous player that's skilled, picks his spots, knows his angles, shoots contested shots without being sped up. He's a phenomenal player, and we just got to keep making him work. And again, you know, he had a phenomenal game, and he got going there and had a few in a row. But 30 points on 31 shots is something that you probably want to keep making him work for those points. It's probably some of the other stuff that we can probably control more than him making or missing shots.
0: Yeah, all right. So in addition to that, how does he plan to have his team go about countering New York?
2: I don't want to make something up, but I do know that there was a combination of a few times defensive breakdowns where there's communication and rotations. There was a few times it felt like we didn't have an appropriate offensive possession in terms of trying to be greedy for our best shot and using spacing and passing because that's how we play. And it got us on our heels a few times. And then again, the offensive rebounds, 23 second chance points is just going to be really hard.
0: Yeah. All right. So that's something there. Then the fact that they just never really seemed to get in a consistent rhythm on shooting the three.
2: I thought we missed some good shots. And I think there'll be some possessions that, again, we could have worked the clock more, worked them more defensively. That was probably just, you know, I kind of refer them as just, they're just shots. You know, is it a bad shot or a good shot? I don't really know, but it's just a shot. And we probably could be a little bit more greedy in that possession to get something better as a group.
0: Yeah. You know, your coaches a lot of times say, you can get that shot anytime. That shot's available anytime. Doesn't mean you should take it just because you can get that shot anytime. Work for a higher percentage. Look, Jody Conrad, the iconic Hall of Fame coach for Texas women's basketball from the 70s all the way into the mid-2000s, was recalling how she had a young freshman who liked to shoot the basketball and continued to shoot it and was missing several of the shots and then might make a couple, but then would miss two or three others. And then she told her, you need to stop taking that. And she said, coach, I was open. And Coach Conrad looked at her and said, there's a reason you're open. So keep that in mind before just pulling the trigger there on shots. Let's go to Victor Wembanyama, who was asked about how they go about fixing the issues that eluded their control in game one last night.
3: I mean, protocol is big for me. And by protocol, I mean doing everything right, doing all the film I need to do, doing all the recovery, speaking to my team, figuring out the things and holding each other accountable. That's, for me, doesn't get more complicated than that. I'm not an overthinker.
0: No, but clearly he's thought that through. And you hear coaches talk about it all the time. Recovery and then your preparation. A lot of film study, all that kind of stuff. And take a look at the video, at the cut-ups, and see what you need to do with that. Next, he was asked about another big thing, and you hear it a lot of times ascribed in basketball, really in all sports, but certainly basketball, because of the fast-paced nature in which it goes from end to end. Momentum surges. The Spurs had an 11-0 run in the first half. The Knicks had that closing 11-0 kick. It was so big. So how do you stop the momentum of the Knicks when they start to get it going?
3: I mean, we let them get an offensive rebound, so that's on us. And after that, that's an experienced team. They know how to play with momentum. And we had the momentum until late in that game. This is why I said we let that one go.
0: Yeah.
1: First throw on the left.
0: Yeah, he was absolutely right. They let it get away. They had the momentum part of that, and he pointed out the inability to get the critical, crucial, vital rebound late in the game and letting it the Knicks come up with an offensive board and kick it into a corner for an open three there in the corner from Jalen Brunson. Such a huge, huge part of that. Then he was asked about how you get to solving some other problems in the series.
3: It's almost not like I have anything to figure out. It's almost like I have to play normal, not even good. It's like doing the right things is enough. When I play bad, it's when we shoot ourselves in the foot. This is why I'm not worried. We're going to be so much better. I'm going to be so much better.
0: Yeah. Interesting to hear him talk about that. You know, he goes, it's not that complicated. I just got to play better. I got to do other things better in that one. Okay. And then one more from him talking about keeping this team focused and dialed in as they go into game two.
3: Talking to each other, saying the things that need to be said, and keep trusting each other in the game plan. And obviously the guys, the guys who are going to have the ball more, we're going to have more of the responsibility to step up and set the tone in the first minute in the next game.
0: Yeah, it's important. And one from Dylan Harper as well. He was asked if there was a fatigue factor that really started to sap the energy from the team down the stretch of the game.
4: I feel like both teams was fatigued, really. I feel like they kind of just executed a little better. And I feel like they just execute on their plays. And at the end of the game, they kind of just, like I just said, execute. But I feel like it was more like a track meet today. I mean, I think the energy was high. And I feel like everyone was just getting up and down. So, I mean, I think both teams was fatigued. Yeah. You know, watch the film. There's a lot that I feel like there are a lot of controllables on our end that I feel like we didn't hold ourselves to the high standard. And I feel like we let a lot of those slip away from us. So we're going to be better. We're going to bounce back. And we just got to keep staying positive.
0: They'll need all of that tomorrow night in game number two against the New York Knicks. Like I said, you do not want this thing going back to New York with the Knicks up 2-0, going back to the Garden. I think it's, you know, you're at that point, you're living on borrowed time. If it comes to that. Get a win. Even it out, resettle. The Spurs have been good on the road in the postseason. Not as good as the Knicks. The Knicks have been perfect on the road in the postseason. But, you know, if I were all, but yeah, they've been perfect on the road because the one they lost to Atlanta was there at home, I think, when they turned it back around. But put it this way, they've been on a roll on the road. So, but the Spurs have as well on the road by and large. They're just going to need to do it again. They won a game 7 on the road in Oklahoma City, and they're certainly capable of winning on the road this time. But they've got to take care of business at home first in order to have that. Okay, we need a break. We'll come back, get to a few more of your submissions on the text line when we continue on 13 Under the Zone and the iHeartRadio app.
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1: On the text line, C. Powell says that you may remember Abe Lemons, one of his key players at the half, had 2 points. He said, "You just scored 2 more points than a dead man." I've heard it 2 points. I've heard it 1 point. You scored 1 more point than a dead man. I've heard that described to Coach Lemons. There were a lot of phrases described to Coach Lemons. There was one where he said he was so mad at one of his players, he said, "If I could, I'd trade you for a dog and shoot the dog." Can't really say that.
2: That's
1: today.
2: A lot.
1: Yeah. In the 70s, you could probably get away with that. But, there was a lot of things.
2: Poor dog.
1: Yeah, I know. I know. Supposedly, there was another, Bill Little told me this story one time, that they were out in California, and this was, you know, again, in the 70s when Abe Lemons was the coach and Bill was our departed friend, was the broadcaster of the game out there. And they're playing the University of Pacific, and it's in Stockton, California. And so it was the night before the game, and they get into the hotel, and the hotel has a little bar, and they go down to the bar, and they're just sitting in the corner, minding their own business, having a drink. And a lady walks up to them who was, shall we say, a working girl.
2: Oh.
1: Okay. Walks up, and she goes, "Either of you fellas interested or something?" And he looked up at her and said, "What do you mean, interested?" And he was wearing a houndstooth hat. And she said, "Are you a cop?" And he said, "Sure am. And you ever heard of Sherlock Holmes?" She turned and walked away. I actually think the line was, "Sure am, Hook. What do you think? You ever heard of Sherlock Holmes?" And she turned around and walked away. Yeah. He had a lot of interesting phrases he did off of that. C. Powell said, "Hey, 30 million people in Texas, Max." I think he said 20 at the time, but now probably 30 would be closer to the truth off of that. Hey, good update from CB. He said, in the Baylor game during the COVID year 2020, Texas wore all white because they were throwbacks honoring the past team. The very first game a few days after he moved up to the PNW, the Pacific Northwest. Good memory there, CB. But still, that doesn't answer your question that you posed about wearing dark, wearing the burnt orange on the road. I don't know that it's ever, well, I'm not going to say ever. I mean, you go back into the 20s or 30s or 40s or whatever. And they didn't really get to the true burnt orange color until the 50s. So, oh well. Question for another time. One more hour of the show to go on 13 Under the Zone.
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1: 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Craig Weiss with you. Anton Likem, our producer. Like him or not, he's our producer.
17: My middle name is You Have To.
1: Oh, I like it. There you go. See, I can appreciate somebody that has a name that other things can be done with it. In middle school, junior high, they called me Wrong Way, you know, this way.
17: That way.
1: That way.
17: The other way.
1: I actually lived on the street when I was a teenager called Woodland Way, W-O-D-L-Y-N. And my dad said, hey, if we had another child, you know, a daughter, we could name her Woodland. And I was the fourth of five kids. My mom looked at him and said, yeah, we're not having any more kids. It's not happening. There. So, yeah, Anton Likem, our producer today. Tomorrow, we're going to be over at UFC Udish Falk Field. Tomorrow is press conference and practice day for the Super Regional Series. I mentioned this a week ago when it was on Thursday because the regional started Friday. So on Thursday, the press conferences and practices took place for Texas and Holy Cross and Tarleton State and UCSB. And you got to hear from the coaches and players of those teams and then got a chance to watch them practice and all that stuff. So we did the show over there. And I made the comment that it's one of my favorite days of the year. Well, the same holds true. I then followed up by saying this. Press conference, practice day for regionals. Press conference and practice day for super regionals. if the Longhorns qualify, if they win the Super Regional this week and go to Omaha next week for the College World Series, then that will also be one of the favorite days. Press conference and practice day, NCAA basketball tournament, College Bowl thing. Getting a chance to hear from all of the coaches involved, the players, and watching them, you know, go through the practice, stuff like that. It's kind of a loose, relaxed type of environment, the calm before the storm, before everything really amps up and cranks up and gets going. So tomorrow we'll be at UFC at Ish Fog Field. We will hear, obviously, from Jim Schlossnagel, the Longhorns head coach. And we'll also hear from the head coach of the Oregon Ducks, Mark Wasikowski, and talk about his team. Obviously, we'll expect to see Dylan Valantis on the mound Saturday night for Texas in the Super Regional opener. And I would imagine that we will see Oregon right-hander Will Sanford counter for the Ducks. Both of those pitchers, the aces of their staffs, and Sanford, by the way, in case you're wondering, will carry a 9-2 record, a 3.46 ERA. He's worked 80 innings, and he has struck out 119 batters in 80 innings. He's walked 41, and he has given up 8 home runs. His deal is having a really good curveball, his breaking stuff better than his fastball. Fastball, high 80s to low 90s, but his

And the Saturday night game, game one, will be on our sister station, Austin's 80s station, 103.1 FM. Sunday night's game two, which is an 8 o'clock first pitch, Saturday night, 7 o'clock, 6:45 pregame start time, 7 o'clock first pitch, Saturday on 103.1 FM. Sunday, right here on AM 13 under the zone, 7:45 pregame, 8 o'clock first pitch. And then Monday is a TBA because the game has to become necessary, you know, the old if necessary. And then it depends on how many games, how many of these eight super regional series will go to a third game and what ESPN does with their television schedule on Monday. Because remember, half of the super regionals are Friday, Saturday, and if necessary, Sunday. The other four are Saturday, Sunday, and if necessary, Monday is the way that works. So tomorrow, Cal Poly in West Virginia, I think, is the first shot out of the box there from Morgantown. Little Rock and Troy, North Carolina and USC, and Ole Miss and Auburn. Those are all the game ones on Friday. Those four super regionals will have game twos on Saturday. Cal Poly, West Virginia, Little Rock, Troy, North Carolina, USC, and Ole Miss and Auburn. The other side of the bracket will start on Saturday, and it'll start as early as Saturday, early in the day. There is Oklahoma and Kansas, St. John's and Alabama, Mississippi State and Georgia, and Texas and Oregon. And then Sunday, in addition to the game twos of those series, if there are if necessary games in those other three that started on Friday, the Cal Poly West Virginia, Little Rock Troy, North Carolina USC, and Ole Miss Auburn. If any of those go to a if necessary third game, then that has to be factored into the televised schedule in addition to the four game twos for OU Kansas, St. John's, Alabama, Texas, Oregon, and Mississippi State, Georgia. And then, of course, if it gets to Monday, all that's left would be four games if you had four if necessary games on that side of the bracket, which would include Texas. So in looking at that, I think the series, if you were to ask me which series would I think would be most likely to go to a third game out of those eight super regional series, the first one I'm going to say is the one between the 3 seed and the 4 seed. Troy, which is hosting as a 3 seed, first time ever for them to be at home playing, and hosting the 4 seed, Little Rock, I think that has a real good shot to wind up going the distance on that. Certainly the two SEC series have a reasonable opportunity to get to a third game, Ole Miss Auburn and Mississippi State Georgia. I think Texas Oregon has a good shot to get to a third game as well. And I think Oklahoma Kansas has a decent shot. If West Virginia's on its game, I think they'll take out Cal Poly in two games. If Alabama's on its game, I think they'll take out St. John's. Now, I just mentioned a 3 seed and a 4 seed, and all they've done is get to this point. So clearly, they're good ball clubs in Cal Poly and St. John's. But if Alabama and West Virginia are on their games, I think they probably knock us. And North Carolina USC has a chance to go to a third game as well, although I think North Carolina's a better team. Okay, coming up next, we will visit with Gene Watson. We'll talk some Major League Baseball with Gino, get his thoughts on some hot topics in the big leagues. He is, after all, our MLB insider and from the Chicago White Sox front office. So we'll get thoughts from him. And we'll also, before we're all said and done today, get back to more of your questions, your thoughts, and your comments on the text line. Somebody asked, Kerry said, if we have to play a Monday game, that may benefit Oregon since it may limit the crowd size. It depends on what you mean, Kerry, by limit. Maybe it won't be 8,500. I think it'd be at least 5,000 or more. I mean, after all, it is a third game. And then it depends on the time. It could be a night game. It's a night game.
you know, we've seen

0: in good-sized crowds on Tuesday nights at the ballpark this year. And I would think in a winner-take-all third game of a super regional, no, I think you'd still see a big crowd on hand. I don't think it'd be a small crowd, put it that way. But we'll see if it gets to that. Somebody else asked, will the rain affect Saturday's game? Could. All of the forecast stuff I've seen about the rain says that there's a good chance 50 to 60%, but that not all of the area will get rain or significant amounts. But there's a 50 to 60% chance that at some point, almost all of the area is going to get some rain. The question is when. I sound just like a meteorologist. Definite maybe. All right. Gene Watson joins us next on 1300 The Zone.
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0: Okay, we're going to, we're efforting to get Gene Watson on with us. Here has been a little technical issue or two, so we're trying to get that worked out right now. But and what will lead into that sort of thing is to tell you, I was looking at latest power rankings in Major League Baseball. Atlanta still has the best record in all of MLB and still holds down that number one field. And there was a couple of interesting numbers about them. The last year, in fact, over the past 3 years, Truist Field in Atlanta has been described as being mostly neutral in terms of the scoring, maybe a slight tilt toward being toward a pitcher's park, not really much of a hitter's park. Well, now it's really that way. Through the end of May, only three major league ballparks saw a lower average run total than the 3.76 figure that teams put up in Braves home games. And it's not just because of the Braves' sterling early season pitching. Atlanta batters averaged nearly six runs per game on the road during that period, the second best figure in the majors, while they averaged over 4.5 runs or near 4.5 runs per contest. That was ranked at 18th at home. So the road version of Atlanta's offense has hit nearly twice as many home runs as the home version. So, as they say, what's up with the wind in Cobb County? And anyway, that's what the issue is with there. Okay, I tell you what, we may have Gene coming up. We're going to go ahead and take this next break, and then we may be able to get Gene on with us. We'll do that next here on 13 Under the Zone.
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0: and everything's good. Ready to go with our weekly conversation with the front office man from the Chicago White Sox, our good friend Gene Watson. Mr. Watson, where does the road find you on this fine Thursday afternoon?
1: I am at Covenant Health Ballpark in Knoxville, Tennessee, watching the Birmingham Barons play the Knoxville Smokies for 3 days.
0: You know what? When I was in Knoxville, and it's coming up on 1 month ago, it was about 3.5 weeks ago when I was there for the weekend series against Tennessee. Of course, they play at Lindsey Nelson Stadium, nice college park. But when Roger Wallace and I left the ballpark, we went winding around. We were looking for a place to grab a bite to eat, and we wound up going right by that ballpark. That is a nice downtown ballpark. I would imagine it hadn't been around that long downtown, has it? I remember one being outside of town in Knoxville.
1: Well, it smells brand new, and it is absolutely spectacular. It is a beautiful ballpark. I didn't even know they had a new ballpark, and it is really a spectacular venue.
0: You know, one thing that I've found interesting is that as we have seen minor league baseball continue to flourish despite the MLB contraction of a few years ago, which unfortunately got rid of some of the rookie league teams. What we have seen is when other teams kind of stepped up their game with their organizations, we've seen these ballparks look really, really nice. That includes even an old redone, remodeled, refurbished ballpark like in Wilson, North Carolina, the Wilson Aviators, which used to be the Carolina Mudcats that were at a different ballpark. But we're seeing this now in communities. Really make the thing go, even with Major League Baseball kind of in command of all this, doesn't it?
1: It does. And, I mean, it's become an arms race. And ever since Minor League Baseball began contracting teams, and truthfully, I mean, my son played in Burlington, Iowa, and Clinton, Iowa, the two worst places you could ever play as a minor league ball player. And certainly, you know, when you go from what, say, Dishfalk Field or Bluebell Park or, you know, insert name of ballpark in Division I baseball, you know, they should be better ballparks in professional baseball. And oftentimes they weren't, but they've done a really good job in just upgrading the standards of living arrangement, ballpark setting, food, clubhouses, all across minor league baseball. And with that, a lot of cities have chosen just to, I know Chattanooga, Tennessee did it, Knoxville's done it, just build a new ballpark and make it up to standards. And there are some really beautiful parks out there.
0: Well, it's that old thing about if you build it, they will come, because I think fans like the comfort of the new style ballpark, as I always like to describe it, green seats and lots of suites, that kind of thing, because, you know, people like sitting in those kind of venues. I think about what you talked about, going and had my kids with me and went to see an Appalachian League rookie league game in Bristol, Tennessee, where you literally sat on concrete slabs in a city park and watched it. And I know you've sat in your share of ballparks like that over the years.
1: The number of meals I've had down the first baseline on top of a trash can, it's you can't even count.
0: That's amazing. Let me get your thoughts on this time of year as you get ready for the Major League Draft, and you guys are really, really busy in terms of your final evaluation of prospects, be they high school graduates, those at the junior college level, and the Division I college level. Well, the Division I college level is down to 16 teams. They have super regionals at 8 super regional sites this weekend, including here in Austin at UFCU Dishfalk Field with Texas hosting Oregon. And I'm interested in hearing from you on how the wide net that you have to cast over hundreds and hundreds of prospects, how you work that into what's going on with Division I baseball still going on right now with the Super Regionals this week and the College World Series in Omaha begins next week, even as you guys are finalizing your prospect list and your draft boards.
1: Yeah, you know, it's really such a unique time because now the grind begins. It's June 4th. The draft is July 11th. Most of the high school, lower level college and junior colleges are done playing. You've got the 16 Division I teams still playing in the super regionals. But for the most part, the evaluations are in. you get a little extra time to evaluate certain players this time of year. You know, it was unfortunate that UCLA couldn't advance to their season because Rock Chalowski is such a great player, and you wanted to be able to continue that evaluation. But for the most part, teams have moved into their meetings with their area scouts discussing the players. And then from there, you get your cross-checkers in, and then you get your upper tier of evaluators together, and you begin to build out your board. But it's really begins to be the crazier time because you go from meeting to meeting to meeting. And then the draft ends July 12th, and you got 2 weeks before the trade deadline. So it's a really wild time, and it's hard to catch your breath sometimes.
0: Interesting you bring up Rock Chalowski, the UCLA shortstop. He today was named as one of five finalists for the Dick Howser Trophy, along with Ted Davis of Louisville, their sophomore first baseman. Jackson Flora, who many folks got to see if you were seeing the elimination game at UFC Edishfar Field last Saturday when UC Santa Barbara had to play Holy Cross. He pitched in that game. Landon Hairston, the Arizona State sophomore outfielder. And then Daniel Jackson, who is just torn it up, the Georgia junior catcher, and the way that he has swung the bat as well. But I am kind of interested that there's two juniors and three sophomores on this list on that. So I know the evaluation process starts, even prior to that, on back going back into their high school days and that sort of thing. But it does seem like we're seeing the skill level of these guys really start, if not to peak, but really start to rise at an earlier age than we've seen in the past. Do you think that's so? And if so, why?
1: Well, I just think that these kids today coming through the amateur, the amateur programs in the United States, they're just so much more advanced with the information they have. They're bigger, stronger, faster. And Craig, as I've said before, they don't necessarily know how to play the game as well as they did 15, 20, 25 years ago, because there's no practice. Everything is about playing games. And every time they step in between the white lines, there's something on the line. And so you don't get that team practice time to maybe improve the development a little bit. But I saw most of that list that you just named this year, and certainly a super talented. I would consider them to be in the 1% of the college players that have a chance to move quick through professional baseball to the major league level, mostly because they're premium position players and pitchers. And so that has a lot to do with it. So, college baseball is at an all-time high right now in popularity. There's some really super good programs. You look at, what Troy did and what Little Rock did. It's just crazy. And it speaks to the parity, and it speaks to if you can get 35 guys to come together and believe they can win together, they can. And so it's a really exciting time for college baseball.
0: Well, that's something Ty Harrington has talked about as well when we've had him on, about the difference also today, Gino, with scholarships. It was 11.7 forever. Now it's 34. And with 34, the talent pool is getting more spread out to some of those other, the smaller schools. You mentioned Troy and Little Rock. That's a 3 seed against a 4 seed. Cal Poly getting into the Sweet 16 is a 3 seed. St. John's matching up against Alabama. They took out Florida State in Tallahassee. They're a 4 seed. And so we're seeing, these teams knock these teams out that are 3 seeds and 4 seeds. I mean, my goodness, St. Mary's a 4 seed beating UCLA not once, but twice to take them out. And I guess the talent pool being spread out is kind of evening the playing field a little bit, isn't it?
1: That, Craig, and I'm going to say that the NIL, there are some negatives to the NIL. And you can look around the country at a lot of teams sitting at home right now that – they're high dollar, high revenue, high dollar NIL programs. And when you do that, oftentimes it's really difficult to create a team, the team concept and putting yourself a part of something bigger than you. And so, you can look around and see some major teams that are sitting at home right now because were they talented? Yes. But how good of a team was it? And that's what makes Troy and St. Mary's and Little Rock such special stories this year.
0: Interesting. Talking baseball here with Gene Watson. How much you know about Oregon, this team that's coming in to play Texas this weekend? You saw them.
1: I did see them, yeah. Ryan Cooney, they're really good up the middle. Ryan Cooney, their second baseman, is a super offensive-oriented player. Maddox Maloney, could play shortstop at Wright Field tonight in Chicago. He is one of the supreme defenders in all of college baseball. Not necessarily as big an offensive profile as Cooney. And then they have a reliever named Cal Scaroli that when he's in the game is on the line. And this is one of the more talented arms. He's got a chance to move extremely fast through professional baseball and get to the big leagues, and I mean really fast. It's a big arm with real stuff. And so, you know, they have a pretty balanced approach. They got one really good starter that's not your most powerful guy in the world, but he really knows how to pitch with good secondary stuff. And so, you know, I think Texas is probably more talented. I think Texas wins the series. But Oregon, they've done a great job. I don't think that anybody expected them to be where they are right now.
0: I'm also told that this may well be one of the better matchups of catchers in a super region. We all know about Carson Tinney and what he's done for Texas and how his power numbers have really skyrocketed here late in the season. But Burke Lee Mabius, I'm told, for Oregon is also a weapon behind the plate.
1: Very much so. And the position as a whole, you mentioned Jackson earlier, like the position as a whole this year in college baseball has been a really, really good, which is great for our side of the sport because, you know, there aren't enough catchers in our game right now at the professional level.
0: Interesting. As we talk baseball with G-Watch. Okay, let's jump to the bigs. How concerned should Yankee fans be, or the Yankees in general, about Aaron Judge and the shoulder and that bruise that he's dealing with?
1: Well, I think anybody that takes an injury of a player of that significance has got to have some concern. Just the lack of the presence. I know he's traveling to Dallas to get some help and to maybe get a second opinion. But you just can't fill the void in the lineup. And so, hopefully it's not too severe that he'll be out for very long. And if he is, they're going to have to step up and the rest of the offense is going to have to pick it up. But just the sheer presence in the lineup, whether he's performing or not, it's a void you can't fill if he's not in there.
0: It's interesting because he, as you pointed out, he underwent an MRI in Dallas at Dr. Gregory Pearl, who specializes in thoracic outlet syndrome management in high-performance athletes. You talk about a specialized field, Gino. If you're good at that, chances are the pro sport's going to come calling for you.
1: Well, and that's a major injury in sports right now. It actually ended my son's career, and it's something that has to do with a nerve in the rib and neck area, and it's painful, and it creates a lot of problems with throwing and just the way your upper body functions. And so, hopefully, that it's not something that severe.
0: Let me move on to pitching here for a moment. Now, obviously, me as a Dodger fan, I'm taking note of obviously what Shohei Ohtani's doing, and the ERA is down to 0.74, and he had six more scoreless innings last night, and that sort of thing. But I'm also curious, really, to get your thoughts on Christian Sanchez. And here's a guy who was just amazing, absolutely amazing in what he has been able to do with that scoreless inning streak. And Christopher Sanchez went, 52 and two-thirds, I guess it was. And there was a lot of talk with the way that he was pitching that he might actually break Oral Hershiser's major league record of 59 scoreless innings. He didn't. The Padres eventually got to him for a run yesterday, so it ended the streak. But it was an amazing run. And then on top of it, I'm told that he might have the most amazing changeup in all of baseball. Is that true?
1: It is true, and it's a funny story. Christopher Sanchez was on our Rule 5 board, and it was getting to the 11th hour where we thought they were going to leave him unprotected in Tampa.
0: Wow.
1: And really, like, within the last 25 minutes, they put him on the roster. And then, you know, he had his struggles. You know, he would give you spots of being very productive, but it speaks to the heart and the competitor and the aptitude of the pitcher because he's just gotten better. They picked him up for Curtis Meade, a third baseman who we had last year. It's kind of been a journeyman. It's going to go down as one of the best grades in baseball and extended him. And he's done nothing but continue to do the work and improve and take information and utilize it. And anytime you have the weapon that he has with a changeup, you're going to have a lot of success. And truthfully, what makes him so special is out on the mound, he's just having fun. There's not really, you know, he's not really high stressed. He just goes out and pitches and makes pitches and competes and has a lot of fun doing it. And that's what makes him a really special arm at the major league level.
0: How about the Padres here? They lost again today to the Phillies. You got swept. They've dropped 9 out of 10, but they're hoping good things are in store because Fernando Tatis Jr. finally hit his first home run of the season the other day. It was kind of funny watching him after he hit the home run. It was that look, and he's a pretty demonstrative fellow anyway, but holding the arms up like, finally got over that. What's your take on the Padres right now?
1: Well, first of all, Fernando, that's a big, you know, release. And now he can just stop worrying about it and go out and play. But, you know, they have such a special situation there. The ballpark is a rock and roll show. I don't think there's an environment like it anywhere else in baseball. You got a 26-man roster that, for the most part, have all played together for a long period of time. So they all know each other well. They connect the dots when it comes to accountability in the clubhouse. And AJ's done nothing but continue to push to try to win a world championship. It's just simply they've had the Dodgers sitting in that division with them. And so, you know, there've been, you know, as well as anybody, there's been a couple chances where they've been super close by, you know, a couple of innings, a couple of outs, a couple of big hits. And, yep. And so I don't think AJ has not continued to keep that push. And they all know what's on the line. The players know what's on the line. And Craig Stammen's done a tremendous job as a first-year manager in bridging the clubhouse to the front office. And they're a team that's going to be there when it comes time in October.
0: I just read something a few minutes ago when we were trying to go through the technical gremlins about the Braves, that the Braves have hit nearly twice as many home runs away from Truist Field as they have at home. And really, under three-year StatCast ballpark factors, Truist Field is a mostly neutral venue, they say, in terms of scoring. But you've sat in that ballpark. It's a beautiful ballpark as well. And the Braves, who have the best record in all of baseball, are tearing it up offensively away from Atlanta and not blowing the doors off at home so much. Any thoughts on that?
1: Well, I think a lot of that is it's not who you play, it's when you play them. And how their rotations line up. For instance, you know, we're skipping two of the Phillies' big bullets this weekend in Philadelphia, thank God. But I think a lot of that has to do with, like, who you're playing and when you play them. But trust me, they're going to catch those numbers, because when it gets hot in Atlanta in the summertime, that ball begins to jump out. But again, just another organization that knows who they are. It's a collective unit. They play well together. And they're truly one of the best teams in baseball, where health was really the one thing that's helped them back the last couple of seasons, and they've got it back for the most part. And they're going to be a force in the National League down the stretch.
0: I'd be remiss if I didn't ask you about this. And we periodically talk about the American League West. But when you have four teams within five games of first place, and the best record in that division is three games above 500. That's the Mariners. The A's are a game below 500, and they're two games back. They're in second place. The Rangers are two below 500. They're two and a half back. And the Astros are seven below 500, and they're only five games back. Only the Angels are pretty far back there. They're nine back. How about your thoughts on – I know some of it is the cannibalization of these teams in the AL West knocking each other off back and forth on a nightly basis. But how about your thoughts on the American League West?
1: Well, I talk to Perry Manassian almost every day, and as bad a situation as it looks for them right now, they've got some really good young pitching in Salt Lake City right now that can come up and inject some energy and performance into that rotation and into that 26-man roster. And really, every team in that division is two good weeks away. You go on a 10-4, a 12-2, and you're right back in it. I do think Seattle, with their pitching, I mean, they've got so much pitching they're piggybacking, which is gonna lend to the health of that rotation in the second half. So I really do think that Seattle is the class of the organization. But Texas has played well at times too, and it's really a tough division. And it's going to be interesting to see how it plays out down the middle. But every team is two good weeks away from being right back in it, including Houston.
0: All right, I'm going to close with your division, and you have been very consistent in what you have said about your ball club for folks who know about the White Sox and how the build continues. And it's been this two-year process. And you said this is still going to be for the long game and doing that. And I'm looking at your ball club, and they're 4 above .500, and they're 2 back of Cleveland, and they've won 7 of their last 10 games. At what point does your front office go, we're in this thing now, and we've got a shot to be a playoff team, and maybe you look at the trade line or the trade deadline as a buyer and not a seller as you were last year? Does that day happen in 2026?
1: I think the real measure for us as an organization is going to be July 1st. We have a gauntlet of a schedule beginning tomorrow in Philadelphia. I think our next 30 are, you know, Philadelphia, the Dodgers, Cleveland, Atlanta. I mean, we have a real killer schedule in June. And with 4-game pad on .500, which, you know, if you'd have said we would be this on June 4th, everybody in our organization would have taken it. But I think it's two trains of thought. Are we happy that we're better? Yes. But the goal is to win a world championship, and we still have a lot of work to do when it comes to that. And you know, the injuries of Muni and the injury of Kyle Teal, when we get those guys back, that's going to be like having two impact bats back in our lineup that you got in trade. They've just been hurt. We've got Braden Montgomery in AAA that we continue to monitor every day. We've got Hagen Smith in AAA. We continue to monitor every day. I'm down here seeing Birmingham to see what we got here. And so it's been a lot of fun, but we got a lot of work to do. And the goal is to win a world championship, and that's what we're trying to do.
0: All right. Hey, I appreciate you taking the time. Are you doing early dinner at Calhoun's there on the river there in Knoxville?
1: It's a possibility. It could be happening.
0: Okay. Hey, Gino, as always, I appreciate it. Have a good weekend there in the Smokies, and we'll look forward to visiting with you again next week.
1: All right, Craig. Take care. Thanks so much.
0: Bye-bye. All right. That is Gene Watson, our MLB insider. Calhoun's a pretty good place to eat there. They're on the Tennessee River. It's just down the street.
2: I'll be sure to check it out.
0: Oh, absolutely. It's just down the street from Neyland Stadium, where the Longhorns will be playing football on September 27th. So, yeah, looking forward to that. All right, we'll be back to wrap up today's edition of the program on 1300 The Zone.

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0: We get ready to wrap it up here on this Thursday afternoon. We had a question, somebody on the talk back line and had asked about Retro Austin. 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So that's how you bring that in. That's what Retro Austin is. That's on the iHeartRadio app. Did I enunciate that properly?
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0: It is free, and it has never sounded so good. So, yes, that's where you can catch Andrew Haynes on the call on that. You know, because a lot of people say, how do you, make that work and all that kind of stuff? And obviously, if you run Bluetooth through your car or truck or whatever, you just do that right to the iHeartRadio app, and it sounds crystal clear.
1: That's right.
0: It's really good. So anyway, it'll be 6:45 of the pregame and 7 o'clock with the first pitch, or just barely after 7 o'clock for the first pitch for that one. Texas and Texas Tech, and hopefully tomorrow on the program we'll be talking about a national championship, maybe even an impending victory rally or something like that, like there was last year for Longhorn softball. Who knows? We'll see. I do know this tomorrow as well. We'll be bringing you the program tomorrow from UFCU Dish Falk Field. So it'll come your way tomorrow. And tomorrow, as I pointed out earlier, is press conference and practice day for the Texas Longhorns and the Oregon Ducks. We'll hear from Jim Schlossnagel. We'll hear from Mark Wasikowski, the head coach of the Oregon Ducks. And we'll hear from players on both sides. So we'll do that. Keith Moreland will also join me at one point during that as well, because he'll be down there as I will be down at the ballpark for those press conferences and practices as well. So we look forward to it. You survived it, Anton.
1: I certainly did. I had the time of my life. And if anything went wrong, blame Fox.
0: There you go. And by the way, good luck. Well, you're doing some company business up in the Pacific Northwest this weekend?
1: Yeah, I'll be going up to Boise, Idaho to work a little giveaway event for Dutch Bros Coffee.
0: Nice.
1: I'm not really allowed to share the specifics of it.
0: That's all right. Just drink a lot of coffee.
1: Yeah.
0: All
1: right. I'll get rid of water. Don't worry.
0: All right. For the producer, Anton Likem, I'm Craig Way. Stay tuned. Bucky and BK up next. We'll visit with you from the ballpark tomorrow, 2 o'clock on 1300 The Zone.

0: Sports and Brad Kellner.
1: And here we go. Welcome in to another edition of Bucky and BK. Today is Thursday, June 4th, 2026. And the Buck and I are with y'all for the next 2 hours on today's show. The Spurs drop game one of the NBA Finals. Is there a reason to panic? Also, Texas softball takes game one of the Women's College World Series Finals. Can the Longhorns close out Texas Tech tonight to win their second straight national title? We'll get to those stories. Got a little Longhorn football conversation, some more NFL chatter to dive into. Chip Brown of Horns 24/7 will join us for our weekly Longhorns Insider segment. And of course, the BBK news and why today's not so bad to wrap things up. We appreciate y'all spending some of your Thursdays with us. It's a Buck Off Thursday on the show, but buck on to y'all and a buck on to you, my man. How are you today?
2: I am doing fantastic. Rain, going to get rain tomorrow. Going to get rain. There's percentages of rain, as I said, towards the weekend will go up a little bit. Hopefully this stays, you know, we get a chance to have our daytimes, but looks like our early evenings and even early mornings, we're going to have rain. I mean, it jumps up into like the 60 and 70 and 80 percentile here at BK after today. So grass looks good. Looks green all over the place out here in Central Texas, but it can stop raining now. We can stop with that, man, as we have plenty of water, it seems like.
1: Well, here's the weather. Or is it going to stop raining, or we've got more on the way?
2: We got more on the way. We got more on the way. Temperatures aren't, you know, temperatures still going to be in the 90s, but we got more rain on the way. So it's not over with. Even going into the weekend, even going all the way to possibly Monday, more rain. So you got the kids inside. Hey, they want to be inside. You know, they want to be at those computers. Those gamers want to be at that computer. So you want them, you got them.
1: Well, I'd like to be at the dish this weekend. And I'd like to not be dealing with weather delays this weekend.
2: There's a possibility of that, my friend.
1: Don't tell us that.
2: I hate to give you that news, but it's the weather says it's going to be raining here. You've got really good chances from here till Monday.
1: What's the Farmer's Almanac say? You're always an almanac guy. I haven't seen or heard you reference that in quite some time.
2: You know, the Farmer's Almanac said that we were going to get back into our normal type of weather patterns when it comes to summertime. I mean, with the temperatures, like being in the high 90s, you know, in late June.
1: And the Farmer's Almanac is like that dumb groundhog. Don't know what they're talking about.
2: Come on. You got to trust in that. I don't know if they, I don't, I think they're, I don't think they're.

0: one of the best of seven NBA finals by a final score of 105-95. The Knicks closed the game out on an 11-0 run to get the win. Wow, big win for them. New York has won 12 in a row.
1: And you're going to blame that dog effort by the Spurs on me?
0: I am. Of course I am. You put the hex on him, dude.
1: Man,
0: your power knows no bounds, all right? We talked about this last week. You originally had picked the Spurs to win Game 7 in Oklahoma City in the Western Conference. Yes. I was able to convince you on behalf of the people to change your Thunder. And because you picked the Thunder, the Spurs won that game. Last night, I tried to get you to change your mind again to take the Knicks to help out our friends in San Antonio and all of the great Spurs fans we have here in the Austin area. And you're like, nope, I got the Spurs. I don't care about the people. I hate all of our listeners and viewers. And you picked them and you cost them the opening game. Way to go.
1: Okay, how about if I help them out? I'll take the Knicks in six now, because this group yesterday, you're talking about stumbling on their own feet, tripping on your old thing there. My goodness, up 14 points. As I said in the beginning of the playoffs, is this a group that doesn't know how to take it and stick their foot on somebody's throat when they have them down? Well, they don't. And can Pop coach? Because the guy that they have coaching right now when they're up by 14 still is chasing his big man out 30 feet and having their big man run right around him. I mean, I'm not going to blame it all on Wembanyama, but as you said before, he's got to play better than that. Yeah, and he's got. I don't want him defending 30 feet away from the basket. His best plays are when he's around that basket and rebounding and blocking shots. Him playing 30 feet away and having Cat bring him out there and then going right around him is bad. That looked terrible. That looked like a bad effort. I mean, Harper played well last night. I thought he was good, but between all of the Knicks looked pretty damn good. You know, everybody, they're shooting 36% and Spurs shooting 29% from threes. But at least the Knicks will stop taking threes. The damn Spurs at 29%, they don't stop taking threes. It's like, hey, can you get the ball down to the big guy in the paint? Well, you don't have to worry because he doesn't go in the paint.
0: Right. And that's something that probably can't be addressed until the offseason. Next year, Victor Wembanyama really has to use his 7'4", 7'5 frame more to his advantage. He doesn't need to stop playing on the perimeter altogether, but he's got to get more down low. He's got to play a little more back to the basket, because when he's down there, it feels like good things always happen. And yes. I know, you know, Spurs fans are like, oh, that's just not what he's done. That's not how we got here. He's a freaking cheat code. He already is a cheat code anywhere on the floor, but he becomes even more unstoppable when he's closer to the hoop, because there's nobody who can match his length in the league, in the world. But that's like a golfer, you know, you can't fix your swing in the middle of the round. You got to go to the range and work on some things afterwards to get it all cleaned up. That's something that needs to probably be addressed in the offseason. But there's a lot of things that Wimby can do and that the Spurs can do a hell of a lot better, because I don't think the Knicks played that great last night. That's the scary part. The Knicks did not play great last night, and they went into your house and won by double digits. Now, I know that the double digits feels like a farce, but they went in and stole a game and stole home court, and it's not like they played their A game and you just didn't have it. They were sloppy. They had some turnovers. They didn't shoot the ball all that well. Jalen Brunson got hurt twice, had to leave the game, so he wasn't 100%, and they still found a way to beat you. So that was not a great showing by the Spurs.
1: No, I wish I could say you had somebody who can guard Jalen Brunson, but they don't. That guy's taking everybody. It doesn't matter what the matchup is. That guy, if he wants a spot on the court, he's going to get his spot. I mean, he's tenacious, that dude. He just doesn't stop. He just wills himself that I'm getting to this spot. You can't cover me. I'm going through this pick. If you go around this pick, goodbye. You know, he looks like the best basketball player on the court right now.
0: Yeah, he was last night. And that's what makes superstars, right? Because Jalen Brunson didn't have a great shooting game. I mean, he was 12 of 31, just 2 of 9 from 3. Like, it was far from his most efficient performance. But in the final couple of minutes, in crunch time, he makes the big plays. I mean, the biggest play, and when the Spurs were up 95-94, San Antonio was down 8 in the fourth quarter. They had that huge third quarter lead, up by 14 at one point. The Knicks came all the way back. They tied it going into the fourth, and then New York took an 8-point lead midway through the

0: fourth. And then the Spurs go on a 9-0 spurt, and it's like, oh, here they go. Like, they're playing at home. Wemby's about to take over and will his team to a win here. And then Jalen Brunson, the biggest play, the Knicks down one. They missed a shot. He tips the offensive rebound out. He's the smallest guy on the floor. Yep. Amongst the trees, he's able to tip an offensive rebound out to Mikal Bridges, and then he runs to the corner. Bridges finds him in the corner. He gets there before any Spurs defender can. He hits that three, the go-ahead bucket. The Knicks never trailed again. Like, if you're a superstar player, Jalen Brunson is, you can have off nights, but when you absolutely need to be right, you're right, and that's what he was down the stretch.
1: Yeah, they did a really good job rebounding too. Both teams rebounded okay, but Hart is the guy. I mean, you're talking the heart and soul of a team. My goodness, that guy does everything. He only had 3 points last night, but that guy had 15 rebounds.
0: Well, that's that, like Wemby, and look, Wemby wants it. I don't like questioning effort and wants it more. But you know, we talked about Wemby after the Spurs beat Oklahoma City, saying like, "This is the defining moment of my life." He calls it the Larry O'Brien. Not the Larry O'Brien, which is hilarious to me. He's French. I'll give him a pass. But like Josh Hart plays like he's going to die if he doesn't win a championship.
1: Yeah, he's the guy who plays that way. You're right.
0: Like Jigsaw's there watching, and he's like, I'm going to kill you if you don't win this championship. If you don't get that loose ball, you're dead. If you don't get that rebound, you're dead. Like that's the way, and he's played that way since Villanova, and he does that in the league. And yeah, that guy was massive for the Knicks last night.
1: Yeah, he was on the boards. He was on those boards every loose. And he said, you know, and he was right. He said, if I didn't get three early fouls, I probably should have had 20-some rebounds easily.
0: Yeah. Oh, yeah.
1: I got three cookies on me.
0: He was fantastic last night. 3 points. It's hard to impact the game with just 3 points, but 15 boards, 6 assists, 4 steals, a block. He was plus 22. He had the best plus minus of any player on the floor for either team. The Knicks were plus 22 with Josh Hart on the court last night.
1: And it wasn't just Castle turning the ball. Everybody, Wemby was turning it over. That's just the wrong times.
0: Yeah, they just didn't make the plays they needed to make down the stretch. All right, let's talk some Texas softball. Our Longhorns insider Chip Brown will join us next to recap the Horns' Game 1 win against Texas Tech. That's coming up on Bucky and BK on 1300 The Zone and the iHeartRadio app.
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0: Welcome back to Bucky and BK with Bucky Godbolt and Brad Kellner. 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Joining us here, our weekly Chop It Up with Chip, brought to you by our great friends at Cover 3. See Breezy, what's going on?
1: What's going on, fellas?
2: Just another day in the world of sports, Chip. And another win for the Texas Longhorns softball team.
1: How about that? How about that? I mean, if you look at this matchup on paper, Texas Tech, you look at their stats, you look at the, I mean, they've hit, you know, 30 more home runs than Texas has. They've got a better ERA. They've got, you know, everything. They spent, I was told by a big money guy who knows the big money guys at Texas Tech, that they spent 10 times what Texas is spending on their roster. And it's not Cody Campbell. It's John Sellers, who's Cody Campbell's business partner. John Sellers' wife, Tracy, played softball at Texas Tech from 2000 to 2003. Her name is on the stadium at Texas Tech. It's Tracy Sellers Field. She's the reason that they're spending so much money on softball. And they spent all that money before the house settlement went into effect so that they wouldn't get, you know, caught up in the whole, you know, $20.5 million cap. And so you've got, you know, this all-star team, dream team was the quote that I was told that Texas Tech has put together. And last night, everything Jerry Glasco did seemed to backfire. You know, he starts Caitlin Terry when Nyjah Kennedy is tied for the most wins in Women's College World Series history with 11. You know, they pitched to Katie Stewart. Katie smashed it out of the park. You know, he plays Desiree Spearman in left field when she hasn't played there in over a week. She didn't play there against Alabama. Ashton Maloney hits a ball. She totally misplays it. Should have made the out. It turns into a two RBI triple. And then he, you know, puts Nyjah Kennedy in, but because they don't hit home runs, he pulls her out, burns her for the night, and says in the third inning to Holly Rowe, I got to save her for tomorrow. When his team scored 8 runs in the bottom of the 7th to come back and win a regional game against Ole Miss. Like, this is one of the most explosive offensive teams in Texas Tech. Last night was not a good night for Jerry Glasco and Texas Tech. We'll see, you know, we'll see how Nyjah Kennedy does tonight, because she sure looks like, you know, her enthusiasm is less than, if that's a kind way to put it.
2: Yeah, she was very excited last year playing against Texas. She looked, when she didn't start last night, she didn't look great when she came out to the mound like, okay, I'm going to stop all of this. She looked like, why am I not on the mound? Like you said, why am I not the one taking the mound against Texas after last year, you know, right off the bat? Was that unusual? Did you think that was just an unusual play by their manager last night?
1: Well, I could see where, God bless America, I got like a,
0: are you on a train? Where are you?
1: Hold on 1 second here. I thought it was going to be a nice, quiet chance to to talk to you guys, but good heavens, it sounds like the earth is moving.
2: What are they cutting grass out there?
1: They're actually cutting into the earth. But you know, you look at Nyjah Kennedy's record against Texas; it's not great.
2: No.
1: In fact, Tegan Kavan is 8-0 against Nyjah Kennedy teams, and so. You know, when you look at that, I could see where Jerry Glasco was saying, hey, you know, let's throw the lefty. Let's throw Caitlin Terry. She's 24-2 and has a sub-2 ERA. I mean, it just didn't work. Texas had an answer for everything, and you're getting hits, timely hits now from, you know, Reese Atwood, from, you know, Kaya Altmaier, from Vivi Martinez is hitting. Hannah Wells has been outstanding, and, you know, she's eating ladybugs for good luck.
2: There you go. And,
1: I mean, how about that? But yeah, it's kind of gross. I'm like, does she at least stick it in peanut butter first? You know,
2: just put it in her mouth. They're out in the field. Just put it in your mouth and swallow.
1: Right. But tonight's going to be fun because, you know, Texas Tech is 4-0 in elimination games this postseason. Of course, Texas is 6-0 in elimination games. And, you know, do we see Citlali Gutierrez? Because I thought she was the story of the semifinals. Her performance against Tennessee, you know, giving up one earned run in 6 2/3. She was fantastic. And I thought she really inspired her teammates and inspired Tegan Kavan to come out and throw this complete game shutout that she threw in the second game of that semifinal. So, yeah, last night, wow. And Katie Stewart, what can you say? I mean, four straight World Series games with a home run all off of All-Americans, you know, off of Jordy Fromm, off of, you know, Carlin Pickens, off of Sage Marjetko, and last night off of Caitlin Terry. She's not hitting home runs off of, you know, the third and fourth starters. These are All-Americans. And Katie Stewart's been unbelievable.
0: Yeah, she has been. And all of those home runs and elimination games. So Texas has really needed them. Chip Brown of Horns247.com joining us here on Bucky and BK, brought to you by our friends at Cover 3. Well, Chip, you kind of referenced the next question I was going to ask you, right? The Longhorns have this one-game lead. They've got two games to win one. They're in the driver's seat here. History is on their side. If you're Mike White, or maybe, you know, try to predict what Mike White's going to do, do you go back to Tegan tonight, knowing how dominant she's been in the Women's College World Series, knowing how good she's been against Nyjah Kennedy and Texas Tech? Do you try to end this thing tonight, or do you start Citlali Gutierrez, who was great on Monday against Tennessee, and maybe hope she can get you some innings? Like, what's the strategy that you think we'll see, and what's the strategy maybe that you would do if you were Coach White?
1: I think you have to go with Citlali Gutierrez because they saw 115 pitches from Tegan Kavan last night. You know, the hitters are going to go back. They're going to look at the film and they're going to say, okay, here are her patterns. Here's what she was doing against me for her out pitch. You know, you bring in Citlali Gutierrez, who is a pitcher on the Mexican national team, who's been in big high profile games with Texas as well. She's a drop ball pitcher. She's going to keep the ball low in the zone and pitch to contact. And Texas's defense, even though it was really bad, against Tennessee in that first game of the semifinal, it should have been 5 errors, not 4. Really could have been 6 because Asha Maloney booted a ball out in right field that allowed another run to score. But I think you go with Citlali Gutierrez because, first of all, she's super confident. She pitches to contact. She's not going to give up home runs. If she's going to give up anything, it's going to be a single, you know, through the middle, through the left or right side. And you can live with that. You know, Tegan Kavan was bringing it last night. You know, like Justin Verlander is going to give up home runs. He's a fastball pitcher. They're going to make contact at some point, and then it's going to be out of the park. That's why Tegan Kavan doesn't get worked up when she gives up a home run, because she knows you're going to time it up right. You're going to hit one of my, you know, 69, 70 mile an hour rise balls out of here, and I can live with that. I think Citlali, you know, she's gonna, you know, it's kind of like Dylan Volantis. Okay, she's not that good, but she's gonna keep the ball low in the zone and pitch to contact. And I think, you know, Texas's defense has been pretty good these last couple games.
2: Yeah, I think they need to show more Texas players and coaches. And I don't want to see the Texas Tech head coach any longer with his face up against the fence, making mistakes. I don't understand why a group that's so talented on defense is back so far when Texas gets like 7 infield hits. and their defense, if that ball hits the ground twice off that bat, you know, off the bat, they're at first base. Everybody on this team seems to be fast enough. Even Katie Stewart. I mean, they get down that line so quick, this baseball team, that any balls that hit on the ground and take two hops, they're there. You can forget about throwing them off on two hops. If you don't get it on the first hop, they're gone. But their defense continued to stay back. Third baseman stayed back. Shortstop played way back. I couldn't understand that. You know, he's such a strategist. I mean, that strategy was horrible last night. And what was it, Chip? Was it five infield hits or six infield hits they got? Six infield hits on him last night.
1: Yeah, six infield hits, 16 infield hits for the Women's College World Series. I mean,
2: wow.
1: You're right. If they hit something on the ground, you know, to the left side, it's a single with their speed. You know, JC Nichols, Caden Henry, Vivi Martinez, they get down the line. Ashton Maloney. So, it's been impressive. It's been really impressive. And I just think Texas sensed the moment. I mean, Tech has the revenge factor. Tech has, you know, the confidence of being this all-star team that no one wanted to play in conference play. That's why they're such a low seed, because their RPI was low. No one wanted to play them. You know, they lost some games they probably shouldn't have lost, which kind of negated the games that they, the impressive games that they won. So they're an 11 seed and everyone's talking about, oh, wow, they're so impressive for 11 seed. This is one of the best three teams in college softball, Texas Tech. I mean, from a talent perspective. And so let's see what they've got, and let's see how Jerry Glasgow reaches his team, because he said himself in the press conference on Wednesday that it hasn't been easy, you know, getting this team to gel. He talked about how Williams doesn't trust men. And so he had to work extra hard to establish a personal relationship with her. I'm like, gosh, that's kind of a personal note to just throw out there to the masses. But let's see what Texas Tech has tonight, because Texas smells it now. And
2: yes.
1: And the winner of game one, you know, has won the national championship 80% of the time. So, you know, Tech's got to show us what they've got.
0: All right, a quick timeout. More from our conversation with Texas Longhorns insider Chip Brown of Horns 24/7. 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

0: Welcome back to Bucky and BK with Bucky Godbolt and Brad Kellner. 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
1: It's perfect timing that these two schools are meeting in softball because of all of the back and forth that has gone on between the coaches of the football teams. Obviously, Steve Sarkisian and Joey McGuire. You know, Sark with the comments at the Houston Touchdown Club a week ago. McGuire is doubled and tripled and quadrupled down, and Cody Campbell and Kirby Hokut all talking smack about Texas. I know you've done some digging on this back and forth. Just would love to kind of get your thoughts on the latest with Texas and Texas Tech and all the ridiculousness that's surrounding these two universities at this time.
2: Yeah, I mean, you gotta love Sark. I mean, he's confident right now. He's confident in his team, so he's running his mouth a little bit. And good for Tech to, you know, clap back with, we'll buy out everybody's opening season opponent and we'll go play at Jerry World. You know, none of that's going to happen, but it's good. It's good sound bites at this time of year when nothing's going on. So, but look, you know, I think people, like, if it's a PR battle, Tech won. You know, people are like, okay, yeah, look at Tech. They're challenging Texas to a fight. And Texas isn't saying anything. Okay, great. You won the WWE, you know, smack off or whatever. But if these teams are both what they're supposed to be, then they'll meet in the college football playoff, and that's where it should be decided. Because Texas isn't going to cancel a home game to go play some neutral site game against a school they never want to play again. You know, so it's good theater. But this softball game gets dragged into it because it's Texas and Texas Tech, and it's, you know, it was just Steve Sarkisian and Joey McGuire. So it's like, oh, wow. Yeah. Let's softball's going to, you know, have a say in this too. And if Texas Tech, you know, I heard Pat McAfee saying if Texas Tech beats Texas in the Women's College World Series, then what Joey McGuire said is only going to get louder. And, you know, it's fun. It's good stuff. It's what fans want. It's what makes the games, you know, it's what makes college athletics so great. Is the fandom, the passion. We all know it's more passionate than the NFL game, and it, you know, it's good stuff. Yeah, and it's in state, you know.
3: For us, Chip, for you, myself, BK, we'd love to play Texas Tech only if it's in Austin. I don't want to give them, I'm not going to Jerry World or out in the parking lot, but Texas would beat them in the parking lot with their twos and threes. Like Sark says, I believe that would happen. But Joey McGuire and all this bull that he's throwing out right now is only a distraction about his cheating quarterback that threw himself on his own sword to make everybody think, oh, I've got this incredible problem. Help me, please. I was going to make $5 million. Please help me. You know, oh, I'm sorry. I got caught. That's what it is. I'm sorry I got caught because I was still doing it when I was on your campus. I mean, the whole thing about the distraction of what Texas Tech is throwing out there, they want to make college football think that Texas is afraid to play them, and Texas plays nobody every year. While they've got guys that they're paying millions of dollars who are gambling 50 cents a pop on balls and strikes, and they're trying to make the guy seem like a hero because, or, oh, he's got this addiction. Let's help this kid grow. That's such a bunch of bull.
2: Yeah, I mean, that story is top 10. I mean, it's like, yeah. Are you kidding me? Are you kidding me? I mean, the one thing you know you cannot do, or
3: yes,
2: you have to know, is you can't bet on the games. You sure can't bet on your own games. I mean, does he know a guy named Pete Rose? I mean, it's unbelievable. And you're right. This is a great distraction right now from the fact that, you know, Brendan Sorsby is on the outside looking in on this football season when Tech thought, hey, we're going back to the college football playoff.
1: All right, last question for me. Chip Brown of Horns247.com joining us here. The summer transfer enrollees, Chip, Lawrence Seymour, Darius Snow, Nick Hudson, Paris Patterson. I think Lawrence Seymour is kind of the guy that most Texas fans are paying attention to. He's got the opportunity to be this team starter at left guard. And those guys have now been in Austin and on campus for a couple of weeks now. anything you're hearing about those guys as they finally get to the ATX?
2: Yeah, I mean, I think you're right. I mean, Lawrence Seymour is a guy who they're counting on. He's got over 1,300 snaps of college experience. You know, when you consider that they had a couple of guards that they put out there last year with zero college snaps of experience going into the season, in Connor Stroh and Nick Brooks, you got to think that, you know, the most important thing right now, and from what I'm hearing, is the bonding aspect. You know, hey, Lawrence and the offensive line, get to know each other, go bowling, go do some stuff, get to know each other, build that bond. Cause once you hit the field, there's got to be a relationship there. There's got to be a comfort level there, a trust there, that's going to allow this offensive line to come together, and communicate well. Because he knows what to do. He just needs to know who he's doing it with at this point.
1: Yeah, I like
3: Chip,
1: it.
3: Chip, my last question for you. For all the SEC meetings that went on last week, are we going to go to 24 by December? Are they going to have a – will the SEC main man have it all said and done by December? Are we looking at staying 12, 16, I mean 14? What are we doing? We're not jumping to 24 right away. Does he still wield that kind of power, or is the Big Ten going to win out in this?
2: I think we're going to sit still for a minute because Greg Sankey's digging in. You know, he said, hey, that conference championship game is too valuable to us, both literally and figuratively.
3: Yep.
2: And so I think Greg Sankey's going to slow this process down, and everyone will have to, you know, reconsider for another year.
3: Okay.
1: We'll see what happens. Chip, you in a golf locker room? Now I have to ask.
2: Yes. Yes. Yes.
1: Are you playing around today at least?
2: No. I had to come. I came over to Great Hills for a meeting, and I could step outside and do the radio interview, and they're like tearing up the golf course.
3: How are the new digs at Great Hills? I know they're redoing the place. How is that looking?
2: Yeah, it's coming. It's coming together. They're kind of messing with the tennis courts is why I had to come up here.
3: Because, I see.
2: Like, hey, don't mess with the tennis courts.
3: There you go.
1: Hurting golf and tennis. You can't have both of them taken away from you. Well, Chip, that was great. We appreciate your flexibility, literally walking during the interview. That's professional work right there. Much appreciated, sir. Enjoy the rest of your day, and we'll chop it up next week.
3: Thanks, right, Chip. Fellas.
2: Hey, appreciate you.
1: All right, thanks to Chip for his time. Bucky and I will continue the Texas softball conversation coming up next. 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

0: Welcome back to Bucky and BK with Bucky Godbolt and Brad Kellner. All right, well, let's continue the Texas softball conversation. Obviously heard Chip's thoughts on the Longhorns taking down Texas Tech 7-3 in game one.
1: Do you have any thoughts on their coaching? Do you have any thoughts on their coach? Are you sick of seeing that face?
0: Well, I am sick of ESPN showing Jerry Glasgow 8 times every inning. It's like, we don't need to see that guy after every pitch. Like, I think they showed Mike White once or twice during the entire
1: I think twice.
0: And I don't think Mike White cares at all. Doesn't bother him. But they just kept showing Jerry Glasgow looking lost, looking defeated, looking humiliated. Which, in one sense, I'm glad he's losing, right? But in another sense, I don't need to see that guy's quadruple chin 400 times.
1: Through the fence, through the gate there?
0: Like, I don't need to see Mike Elko 400 times during every Aggie football game. I don't need to see Jerry Glasgow that often on my screen, all right?
1: You're saying he's round-shouldered?
0: I'm just saying he's not Brad Pitt. He might have eaten Brad Pitt.
1: Oh, my God.
0: All right, now that one was mean. That was too far. I apologize for that one.
1: That was mean.
0: But look, if he was George Clooney or Brad Pitt or something, then all right, sure, show him, whatever. I don't need to see that guy as often as we did last night, you know?
1: Yeah, between he and Kennedy, I have had enough of them over the last 2 years, seeing their pictures come up on the screen. They're showing her tying her shoelace. I mean, it doesn't matter. She better not put her finger in her nose or spit in the dugout because they're going to catch her.
0: You're right. You are right. Well, look, with Jerry Glasgow, if I'm a Texas Tech fan, thank goodness I'm not too smart to go to that school, I'm furious with the head coach. And maybe Tech wins these next 2 days, and it doesn't matter. But if Texas Tech goes on to lose this series, whether it's tonight or whether it's tomorrow night, hopefully there is no game tomorrow. I don't need to watch any more softball beyond today. I'll wait until the 2027 season to watch college softball. I'll support the Volts in the Pro League here in town.
1: There you go.
0: But if Texas Tech goes on to lose this series, the absurdly cocky decision that Glasgow made not starting Nyjah Kennedy yesterday.
1: Yes.
0: That's something, if I'm a Tech fan, I'm going to remember forever. Now I get it. Caitlin Terry's really good.
1: And all
0: the two-headed monster. Yeah, the two-headed monster of Terry and Kennedy. That's been a huge part of Tech success all season long and a big reason why they got to this championship series. But Nyjah Kennedy's better. We all know that Nyjah Kennedy's better. And it's disrespectful to Texas, and it's cocky and brash and stupid and idiotic to go into game one of a best of three, even in a best of seven, I'd be like, what are you doing not pitching your ace in game one? That's dumb. Nobody would do that in softball. Nobody would do that in baseball. In a best of three, where the winner of game one goes on to win 80% of the time, to be like, I don't need to throw our best pitcher to start the game. Like, we'll throw our number two. She'll get a few innings in. She's going to be great. And then we'll go to our best pitcher. That's absurd. Against Katie Stewart and this Texas offense, the defending champs who beat you last year. I mean, look, I'm a Longhorns fan, so I'm glad he did it. But that was so freaking dumb by him. It might have just gifted. Maybe the Longhorns would have won even if Kennedy started. But I don't think they're scoring 5 runs in the first inning. They put the game away in the first yesterday. They don't do that, I don't think, if Kennedy's in the circle. That was such a cocky and idiotic move by their head coach. Thank you very much.
1: Yeah, you're right. I didn't, you know, before the game, I you know, they were both warming up, and I'm thinking, why is the little lefty warming? What's she warming up for? She's not going to be starting this game. She ended up starting the game, and that totally surprised me. And I know she's an All-American too this year.
0: She's very good. Don't get me wrong. She is very good, but she's not as good. Like, it's maybe a little different. Like, Caitlin Terry was better than Citlali Gutierrez this year from a statistical standpoint, but like, how crazy would it have been if Mike White started Sit Gutierrez last night?
1: Yeah, that would have been nuts.
0: Like, how crazy would it be on Friday of the Austin Super Regional for Texas baseball, or Saturday, excuse me, it's Saturday through Monday, if it's Luke Harrison instead of Dylan Volantis in game one? Like, you don't do that in games that are that big. It was a gift for Texas. So I sound like I'm mad. Look, it helped Texas out. even before the game, even before that first inning started, like you said, when it was Caitlin Terry in the circle in that first inning, I'm like, oh, we got to take advantage of this. And they did.
1: Yes, they did.
0: Five in the first, and Tegan Kavan, or I should say Texas, is now 68-0 when they give Tegan Kavan a lead of four or more at any point in a game. And they were up 5-1 after the first inning. Maybe the most impressive part of Texas putting up that five spot was they went down early, right? Tegan gave up that home run to the second Tech batter of the game. They were trailing. I'm thinking this is going to be a low-scoring affair. And Texas is like, nah, to heck with that. Let's just throw up a crooked number. I mean, the game was over after the first inning, Buck. It really was.
1: Yes, it was.
0: So maybe that's why they kept showing the coach so much. It's like, dude, the idiotic decision you made literally cost your team in the first inning of a really, really important game.
1: I just couldn't understand why they're back so far. I know it's like a little league field that they play on, but my God, you can't let the ball bounce on this Texas team twice on the infield. They're at first, but they're running past the base going like this, safe. They're calling their own thing. We're safe. We know that. And their girls are still back there. I'm like, instead of putting your face up against the fence, how about moving your defense up a little bit, coach? You know, I didn't understand that. Six infield hits.
0: It
1: looked easy. And it looked like they could have got more.
0: Excuse me, Buck. Yeah, everyone will talk about Katie Stewart's bomb. And you should, but it was a two-run home run because Caden Henry started the game with the bunt single, right? Perfectly placed bunt. Tech wasn't expecting it. She gets on base, and then boom, a couple of pitches later, I mean, Katie Stewart with a rocket to center field that cleared the bleachers out there. Yeah. That was impressive. I mean, she's so good. 31 home runs now, four straight College World Series games with a bomb. But you're right. No, Texas, I mean, Mike White, I think we saw it last year, and we saw it last night. He is coaching circles around Jerry Glasgow. Obviously, give the ladies credit. They're going out there. They're making the pitches. They're hitting. They're getting on base. They're scoring. But Texas clearly has a coaching advantage in this series. And even guys like you and me who aren't always locked into college softball, I think it's obvious for the casual fan to see what's going on right now.
1: For sure.
0: All right, a quick timeout. More Longhorn softball conversation coming up. Can Texas close this thing out tonight? We'll debate on Bucky and BK on 1300 The Zone and the iHeartRadio app.
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0: doing it again.
1: I mean, and the move to put the young lady out there in left field who took five steps in before she went back was like, really? She hadn't played the whole time, coach? And you're going to put her in now in the game one?
0: Yeah, that was a bit of a surprise and another gift to Texas. And look, give the bottom of the Longhorns order credit. I mean, we've spent some time talking about Katie Stewart, and how can you not? It's Katie and Kavon once again carrying the load for Texas. But yeah, Ashton Maloney with that two-run triple in the first inning. You had Kaya Altmaier with one of those infield singles that led to a run in the first inning. I mean, Katie Stewart was only responsible for those two runs in the first. Everybody else contributed to help Texas get the seven across that they did. I mean, contributions from up and down the lineup. You need your stars to be stars, but
1: you also need good softball to play today a little bit. I mean, she's just been there. She's just been a part of it. But man,
0: that's one change. Like, you know, Mike White might not make any changes because they won, and they've won now five in a row. They're playing great. But if there is a lineup change that he'd consider making, it's moving Leanne Good down from the five spot, because she's got four hits in nine games since the Super Regionals. She was the only Longhorn to not get on base last night. I mean, she's a great player. Great player.
1: Oh, yeah.
0: And she was huge last year to Texas.
1: She was winning amazing. It all.
0: And she was great this year during the regular season, too. She's struggled in the postseason. So maybe it's like, we're not going to mess with anything because we're playing too well. But if he did, just slide her down a couple of slots. And
1: yeah, keep her in because she plays a pretty good second base.
0: You're not taking her out. No, she's a senior. No. She's too good. But maybe you flip-flop her with Hannah Wells, or you drop her a couple of spots and put Altmaier ahead of her. I don't know. But yeah, if Texas could get Leanne Good going a little bit, in addition to everybody else who's already going, then they could really take care of Texas Tech tonight.
1: Yeah, that pitching move by their manager yesterday was just, it just amazed me. I saw them both warming up, and I'm like, well, what are both of them warming up for? Does he expect to pitch with somebody for three innings and then bring, you know, somebody in there? And I'm like, oh my goodness, the lefty is starting. That just seems weird, like you said. You got your best pitcher, and you're going to wait for the next day?
0: Mm-hmm. And by the way, we haven't talked about Teagan Kavon a heck of a lot. She deserves to be talked about a lot. Complete game, 115 pitches. She picks up her 11th Women's College World Series win of her illustrious career. The umpire last night, Buck, that might have been the smallest strike zone I have ever seen.
1: Dude, how about the outside? And she kept hitting the corners and was not getting the calls on the outside.
0: I mean, we know how good she is with her command, right? She's precision. Yeah. She paints the corners. And the next time she's out there, whether it's tonight or tomorrow, she's going to get those calls. It wasn't like the ump was favoring Texas Tech. It was a tiny zone for both teams. And Kavon, she ended up with six strikeouts, which is a decent number. She could have had like 12 or 13 if the ump was calling.
1: I was surprised she didn't get frustrated, BK, last night, because she would throw one and get the call for a strike, and she would throw the next one outside at the very same spot, and the guy would call it outside. I'm like, wait a minute.

0: good teams, good offenses at some point. And so just kind of tell myself, like, oh, well, this is probably going to happen at some point. And so just put my head down, do the work for my team and try to keep us in the game as long as possible.
1: Yeah, I like when you paint the corners outside and inside, but you don't get the calls and it's the two of the same exact pitches. Yeah, he was a little rough on her last night.
2: Yeah, I don't even know the pitches you're talking about where she did get the calls. I mean, it was consistently small, I thought. I mean, again,
1: I just thought the ones that she got, and then they would come back. The next pitch, she would come back. It was the same exact pitch at the same exact spot, and you would say outside. And I'd be like, wait a minute. The other one was the same exact pitch. How is that one outside?
2: And I don't even think the other one was called a strike, but maybe you're right. It felt like all of the time she tried to just hit the corners and did, it was a ball. I don't know if the ump called a strike three all night. It was like he was, you know,
1: one that was outside, but it was a swing strike three. You're right.
2: Yeah. Well, she had six strikeouts, but again, I think they were all swinging strikes. Like, fans will say, well, let the players decide. We don't want the refs or the umps to decide the game. That umpire took it literally. He's like, I'm just not going to call a strike three all night. I'm going to make the players swing at it if they're going to strike out. Like, crazy. It's crazy to me.
1: By the way, you weren't going to get anything low, anything by the knees or just underneath. You weren't going to get any low calls. They started rolling them up after a while.
2: If I was a batter in that game last night, and these girls are a lot better than me, and they've got probably more pride than me, and they should, I would not have taken the bat off my shoulder. Because that umpire, he was not going to call three strikes during any at bat. I would have walked every single time I was up there. He was not going to call three strikes during an AB. Maybe he heard the other ump call. Remember we played this the other day?
3: Ball is frozen here.
1: They're frozen, yeah.
2: He was too scared. Like, I don't want to embarrass myself. I don't want to have one of those weird-ass strike three calls, so I'm just not going to call one. All game. I don't know. To me, that makes Gavon's performance even more impressive. That's the point I'm trying to get to here is like she was great regardless, but despite the fact she got no help from the guy behind the plate, I think that makes what she did against that offense even more spectacular.
1: Yeah, this should be a great game tonight again, too.
2: Yeah. Well, look, I love watching Texas softball, but I don't want to watch them tomorrow night.
1: No, we don't want to see another one after this.
2: No, tonight's great. Like, I'd like to focus on the Spurs and the Knicks, game two tomorrow. I want 100% of my attention to be dedicated to them. I don't need another winner-take-all game. Texas has played enough elimination games in this tournament. We don't need one more tomorrow. You know, last year, Texas took game one. They dropped game two, 4-3. I would like to avoid that happening again. Let's just go ahead and put this thing to bed today. What do you say?
1: We'll see what their head coach has in mind, what he has in store, what move he's going to make today as he sits there with a burger in his hand behind the fence.
2: See, now that's mean. I didn't say that.
1: You said he ate a human being.
2: I was just asking the question.
1: You said he ate Brad Pitt.
2: I didn't see him with a burger in his hands in the dugout last night. Maybe when they weren't showing him the two pitches they didn't show him, maybe that's when he was scarfing it. All right, see, now you got me.
1: Why isn't he near the dugout or on the field? Why is he hiding behind the fence there?
2: I'm surprised.
1: What is over there? Is there popcorn over there or something?
2: What are you going to say you're surprised that gate didn't fall down? He was leaning on it. How was it able to hold him up? Is that your next comment, sir?
1: No, I just didn't know. Did they have to bring somebody to pull the gate open like they do for the bulls at the rodeo?
2: Oh, see, that's a body shamer here, sir.
1: No. We're not like that at all.
2: That's just wrong. Well, if you think we're being mean to that dude today, just see what happens if Texas wins this series. See what we'll talk about the Red Raiders tomorrow.
1: Red Gamblers.
2: They're able to win. Good stuff. What a win. What a performance by Texas. The Longhorns one win away from going back to back. And again, the stat, it's not 100%. Job's not finished. But the game one winner in this best of three format goes on to win the series 80% of the time. So history very strongly in the Longhorns' favor. They were part of that 80% last year. They did drop game two, but obviously took care of business in game three. The Longhorns hopefully they

0: get it done tonight, bring out the brooms, and we've got another tower lighting here in Austin, Texas, USA.
1: Yeah, they've got a number of home run hitters on their team, BK. They got a whole group of hitters that have 20 or 20 more home runs, I believe, on that team.
0: Yeah, a bunch with 10. I think they have like 8 of their 9 in their starting lineup have 10-plus bombs. So, look, they're good. They're really good. You don't make it this far unless you are. They're not going to go down without a fight. But so is Texas. Texas is great. They've been here. They've done that. The Longhorns playing with a ton of confidence right now with 5 straight victories. And, yeah, I mean, I love the way this team is playing right now. They've reached that crescendo, as you like to say.
1: Yes.
0: And they got to just get it done one more time. All right, when we come back, a few more thoughts on game 1 of the NBA Finals. What went wrong for the Spurs? We'll dive in coming up on Bucky and BK on 1300 The Zone and the iHeartRadio app.
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0: back into the NBA Finals conversation, Buck. Again, New York takes game one, 105-95, the final. We opened up the show talking a little bit about this, but a few more thoughts, a few more big takeaways from you on what went wrong for San Antonio last night and what they need to do to even up the series tomorrow night.
1: You know, I'm still, you know, as I talked yesterday, Mike Brown's been around for a while. I mean, he's been an assistant. He's been in the NBA a while. Coach Johnson is new to him, you know, learning as you go. I mean, he's been around Pop. He's been around coaches, but this is a little bit different now. You know, you have to make some of these moves you have to make during the course of the game. You got to make them in a hurry. And I just, you know, I just kept on thinking, you know, when I was asking Carl, and I've asked this question before, are the Spurs just that team that it's going to take them a couple of years to understand when you got somebody down, you need to find a way to keep them down? And that 14-point lead, BK, as you said, maybe not 30, but it should have been in the 20s at that time. They seem to let people back in it. And they, you know, they start to turn the ball over. They start taking a bunch of threes. You know, Wimby's playing out there 30 feet away from the basket. You know, he gets a lot of tip-ins and things like that, gets a lot of rebounds. But when he's out on the perimeter trying to be a guard, which drives me nuts, you know, yes, he's gotten away with it. Yes, he's the best player, right, probably right now in basketball. But certain things that he does as a young man right now, I think that's where your coaching comes in, and your coach has to take over. And I don't know if the Spurs are quite there with their young coach yet.
0: Well, let's start with the coach here, and we'll get to Wimby in a moment, because, you know, if we're doing a Heroes and Zeros segment, if you will, for game one of the NBA Finals, then two of the zeros are definitely Mitch Johnson and Victor Wembanyama. The two awful coaching decisions that Mitch Johnson made yesterday have nothing to do with Wembanyama, by the way. The first one, not playing Dylan Harper more than 3.5 minutes in the fourth quarter.
1: Yeah, that didn't make sense. He looked like he was one of the better players. But he was the second best player, you know. Even Wimby with the 20 some points he scores, he's always the best on the court.
0: No. Wimby was not the best player on the floor for the Spurs last night. He was not good last night. He scored 26 points, but it was incredibly inefficient. He had 6 turnovers. He was 6 of 21 shooting. He was bad. He took the blame too. So I'm not saying anything that he didn't say himself. He was not.
1: No, he's complained about himself. He said he did not play well.
0: Dylan Harper was the best player for the Spurs. And Dylan Harper led the Spurs in scoring through three quarters. And yet in the fourth quarter, he only played 3 minutes and 33 seconds. I don't know, Buck, if there's some sort of clause into Aaron Fox's contract that says he has to be playing in the fourth quarter. That guy is not good right now. And maybe it's the ankle sprain that he suffered a couple of rounds ago and he's just not 100%. I don't care the reason. He led the Spurs in minutes with 38. That is a joke. He is doing more bad than good. And Dylan Harper was awesome. And yet in crunch time, when the Knicks are going on that 11-0 run to take the lead and put the game on ice, Dylan Harper's on the bench. How does that happen?
1: I don't care if you take Harper and say you take Brunson the entire series. Please.
0: He needs to be out there. I don't care who he's got. He needs to be out there. Definitely last night. It's sometimes, I guess, when you're a coach, you get caught up in the moment. You're so focused on the 5 guys on the floor that maybe you forget to turn and look at your bench. I mean, the Spurs have 11 freaking assistant coaches. Like, why is nobody going up to Mitch Johnson? I'm going to blame the head coach because he's the head coach.
1: Right.
0: Like, how does Mitch Johnson and the Spurs coaching staff not realize that Dylan Harper is a much better option than De'Aaron Fox? De'Aaron Fox in the fourth quarter, 0 points, 0 assists, 2 turnovers, 0 for 2 from the floor. He played 11 minutes. That is, I'm sitting on my couch. I'm not even a Spurs fan, and I'm like yelling at the screen wondering, where's the rookie? Why isn't he out there? So that was one.
1: And they shoot a lot of threes. Man, I know.
0: Good.
1: Live by it, die by it.
0: Well, that's just how they play, and I agree. I mean, there were a lot of early shot clock threes that I thought the Spurs were settling. Like, you can get those shots later in the shot clock.
1: Yes.
0: Then, like, you can get a bad three at the end of a clock. You don't need to take one early. You could try to work your offense and get something better. So I agree with that. The other thing that I had written down, and you referenced this a little bit earlier, Buck, like, Stephon Castle's an elite defender. He's an elite defender. And everybody and their mother knows that the Spurs want to put Castle on Brunson. So what did the Knicks do over and over again? They would set a pick.
1: Yes.
0: To get somebody else on Jalen Brunson. Usually, at least in the fourth quarter, it was Julian Champagne. He was a hell of a player. I mean, him in the first half, he's the only reason the Spurs didn't get blown out yesterday. But they, like the Knicks, were attacking that matchup. And instead of Castle trying to fight through screens or instead of switching back or something, the Spurs are just like, you know what? You want that matchup? Y'all can have it. Y'all can have it. We don't care. And then Jalen Brunson just down the stretch hunted his matchups, got who he wanted. He took over the game. If you're the head coach of the Spurs, you got to take a timeout and put an end to that madness.
1: Absolutely.
0: Like, sorry to bring up Pop all the time, but Pop doesn't let either of those things happen. He doesn't forget to put Dylan Harper in the game, and he doesn't let Jalen Brunson continue to beat them in every big possession down the stretch.
1: Dude, and he made tough shots, but he made some easy. He got loose in the corner by himself. He got a lot of shots where he was taking guys. I mean, he's 6'2".
0: I know.
1: I mean, he's taking guys to the rack. I'm like, are you kidding me? I mean, it's not like he doesn't do that all year long. That guy's a great player.
0: For sure. Yeah, and anything I'm saying is not to take away from Jalen Brunson. That guy is one of the best players in the world, and he's about as clutch as you could possibly be. But I just – those two decisions by Mitch Johnson, he looked like a guy who was coaching his first finals game last night. And look, I'm not pushing the panic button. I still think the Spurs are going to win this series. But that was the Knicks did not play all that well. You had a 14-point lead.
1: That should scare Spurs fans too. The Knicks didn't play that well either.
0: Like you said, they had the 14-point lead in the second half, and they had a one-point lead with 2 minutes to go, and they didn't score again. So they had their chances, and they let that one slip away.
1: Yeah, and Fox misses it. Hey, there must be something up with that ankle. You're right. He misses a lot of – and he gets to the basket, BK, but he missed a lot near the rim again too.
0: Yeah, he – again, I'm going to give him the benefit of the doubt and assume that it's injury-based, but, like, he's bad right now. He can't be on the floor. And, again, him leading the Spurs in minutes last night when he played the way that he did.
1: Yes.
0: I mean, he was 3 of 13, 0 of 4 from deep, 3 turnovers. Like, there was nothing redeeming about his game, yet he played more than anyone else. I don't know, you know. De'Aaron Fox might be playing for his future in San Antonio, honestly. Like, if the Spurs lose this series and Fox keeps playing like this, again, maybe we find out he's really hurt and it's like, all right, well, that's the reason. But I'm not seeing enough from that guy to be like, he definitely needs to be on the team next year. He's making a lot of money to not do a whole heck of a lot at the moment. So,
1: yeah, and they got to get Wimby back in the circle somewhere. I mean, they can't give up 50 points in the paint, you know, with guys getting rebounds because Remy's out messing around with, you know, with the Catman out there 30 feet away. They need him near. Make that dude, if he's going to make shots, you got to give it to him more than once or twice. If he makes two of them, that doesn't mean you got to go flying out there 30 feet away. Forget that.
0: The Catman, I like that. Is that a superhero name or something?
1: Well, yeah, that's his nickname, Cat.
0: I know.
1: Anthony Towns. That's what they call him, Cat.
0: They used to call you the Cat Man back in the day, didn't they?
1: Yeah, they used to call me that and numerous other names.
0: What were the other ones?
1: I don't forget that. You don't need to know that. That's not for radio purposes. But you take Wimby and bring him out there 30 feet away. Carl Anthony Towns puts the ball on the Wimby lately when he puts it down on the ground. It hits off of his feet or off his legs. Or off his ankle or whatever. That guy's, you know, he had one shot last night where he went to the rim and scored left-handed. But my God, lately he's been dribbling them off his big feet and everything else when he tries to put it on the ground. Carl Anthony Towns gets down there, BK. He gets down, he does head fakes, and he takes you with this double Euro step, you know, taking up, you know, 25 feet on two steps. I mean, it's incredible.
0: Carl Anthony Towns is a great player. Like, and the guy was third-team All-NBA this year. It's the third time in his career he's been an All-NBA player. He's very, very good. And when he's right, he is an elite player. And he got the better of Wembanyama last night. He absolutely got the better of Wembanyama. And Jalen Brunson in the fourth quarter, the reason the Knicks were able to close the game out. But the biggest factor in the Knicks overcoming that huge third-quarter deficit, where they were down 14 and then tied it up by the time we got to the fourth, that was Karl-Anthony Towns. That guy was getting offensive rebounds. He was getting buckets. He was playing great defense on Wimby. Like, he's very, very good. And that cannot be a matchup that the Spurs lose in this series.
1: Yeah, I mean, he faces up to Wimby, you know, at 7 foot himself. I mean, he'll face up to him.
0: Yeah. Yeah, he defends him well. Like, the combination of Towns and Mitchell Robinson, they did a great job on Wimby last night. But, you know, Wimby's too good. You want to be the best player? I feel like we just had this conversation after.
1: We did.
0: A game five against the Thunder, where it's like, Wimby, you tell everybody you're the best player in the world and the MVP and this, that, and the other. You can't have games like that this time of the year. Now, look, it's best of seven. Wimby could ball out in four straight. The Spurs could win this thing in five, and we're all going to forget about game one. But, like, that's the biggest game he's ever played in last night. NBA Finals, never gotten here. And he just was not aggressive enough. He was not nearly good enough.
1: Yeah, it looked like you said, I know his energy level wasn't there. And the guy Hart for the Knicks looked like the guy who was, you know, the game was do or die. Every inch of that game, every second of that game meant something to him.
0: Yeah, here's Victor Wembanyama. A couple of cuts from him after the game last night. He was asked, first of all, what went wrong down the stretch?
2: I mean, we let them get an offensive rebound, so that's on us. And after that, that's an experienced team. They know how to play with momentum. And we had the momentum until late in that game. This is why I said we let that one go.
1: Yeah, he's of the thought of, hey, if we're up 14, we need to be up 25. Let's quit being up and letting people come back. But once again, it is the NBA. And a team like the Knicks, they come back. They don't quit. They won't quit. They're not going to let you run away and hide against them.
0: No, I mean, you're not playing the Brooklyn Nets. You're playing the New York Knicks. Like, they're in the finals. They won 11 games in a row to get here. It's a great team. So, yeah, you can't just assume that we've got a double-digit lead in the third quarter. We're all good. This thing's over. Like, that can't happen again. Here's one more from Wimby.
1: They just did some things to build that lead that once they got it, it started to be like, okay, like you said, let's we get up here. We got a little bit of semi of a break. Let's just take this three-pointer from with, you know, I'm like, why? You're allowed to run some clock. You got the lead. Yeah. You know, you get your big man who's out there playing, you know, center guard or whatever he's trying to do from the outside. Get him with his back to the basket every once in a while. Throw it into him. Nobody's going to jump as high. Even if he's covered by another seven-footer, get that guy in foul trouble sometime.
0: Yeah, Wimby shooting 9 threes is not a good recipe for success.
1: No.
0: All right, one segment to go on a Thursday show. We'll get to the BBK news and another edition of Guess That State. That's coming up on Bucky and BK on 1300 The Zone and the iHeartRadio app.
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0: All right, let's get to the BBK news here, Buck.
1: Okay.
0: Got a couple of good ones here. We'll have to save a couple of these for a different time. But how about another edition of Guess That State? It's been a little bit since we've done this bit on the show. If you're new to this show, I give Bucky the details of some sort of crazy story from somewhere in the U.S. of A., and he tries to pinpoint which exact state where this went down. A bizarre late-night incident outside of a Taco Bell is the crux of today's Guess That State. According to authorities, a 28-year-old man named Brandon Irizarry was arrested outside of a Taco Bell in a certain county in a certain state after employees called police just before 1 a.m. to report that a man was exposing himself near the restaurant. The sheriff's office, leaning fully into the absurdity of the situation, described it by saying the man had his chimichanga out. Nice words there with the Taco Bell. Nice work there, sheriff's department in this state. When deputies arrived after they were called upon the scene, they found this guy still outside the restaurant. And according to investigators, he seemed so focused on whatever he was doing that he didn't even initially notice that police had shown up. Authorities said he had multiple pairs of pants pulled down.
1: What?
0: He tried to cover himself once he realized the deputies were there. Although apparently he chose to pull his hoodie down to cover himself instead of pulling his pants up. So this dude, yeah, seemed so focused on whatever he was doing. I wonder what he was doing. He had his pants pulled down and he didn't pay attention. He was so locked in. It's pretty obvious to deduct exactly what this guy was doing with his chimichanga in that moment. But yeah, for some reason, instead of pulling his pants up to try to cover himself up, he pulled his hoodie down a little bit. He was arrested, charged with unlawful exposure of sexual organs, and booked into jail on a $5,000 bond. But somehow, before you guess, Buck, that wasn't the weirdest part of the story. That's already kind of weird, right? A guy's 1 a.m. outside of a Taco Bell, pants down, exposing himself. All that's unique enough. But how about this? After taking him into custody and going through his belongings, deputies discovered a live pet betta fish swimming inside a plastic container in his backpack. The sheriff's office had a lot of questions. Instead, they focused on rescuing the fish, which they jokingly named Baja Blast in honor of the Taco Bell. Another nice bit there. The fish was transferred to a local humane society. Apparently, it is doing well. So, this guy, exposing himself at a Taco Bell, gets arrested, gets booked. Then they find a pet fish in his backpack. Once they've taken him in, I ask you now, my friend, to guess that state.
1: I originally, before you said the betta fish, I thought it was going to be Houston, Texas, USA, America. Right? Too warm to have a fish in a plastic bag there. So I'm going to go with, I think I'm going to go with someplace in, too cold. That'll be too cold. I'm going to go Virginia. Virginia Beach, Virginia.
2: Accept that.
1: No?
0: Can't accept that.
1: I'm not staying with Texas. I know people are thinking Texas, not Williamson County. No. I'm going to go with, this just sounds like Philly man, maybe. Philadelphia, Pennsylvania.
2: Can't accept that.
1: Oh my goodness.
0: I'll give you one more guess before I reveal.
1: Okay. Well, if I'm going to take a guess, I'm going to say Miami Beach, Florida. Florida man's at it again. What?
0: Ding, ding, ding.
1: Get out of here.
0: It's not Miami Beach, but it is Florida, which is usually the safe bet. Now, sometimes I guess that state. I always assume you're going to guess Florida first, so I try to find a story from somewhere else to catch you off guard. But this is, in fact, Florida man with Florida fish and Florida chimichanga out.
1: Oh, my God.
0: Yep.
1: Beta fish, a beta. Those are cute little, those little multicolored fish. I used to have those
0: as a kid, right?
1: Well, as an adult too.
0: Really?
1: Yeah, I like betas. I like those. I still like to go into pet stores and look at the beta fish. Yeah, they're very aggressive towards other beta fish. You know, they'll eat the fins off of them. They'll attack other fish, other betas.
0: I don't know much about fish outside of redfish and trout, which I like to catch and eat. Or a beta fish. Well, goldfish are the ones that like can only last a week, right? Like,
1: no, for you they probably only lasted a week.
0: I don't know. I've never. I don't think my family ever owned fish growing up. Maybe we did, and it died so quick that I just didn't remember. So it's not a big part of my life. But like, we were never a fish tank household when I was growing up. I've never been that intrigued
1: We were fish bowl house as kids. Everybody had their little, you know, they could have it for a week until it died. You threw it in the toilet. But I was also in, I think it was when I first got to Pennsylvania at Woolworths. I bought a pet, a little alligator. Woolworths at one time, Woolworths stores had a pet department that had stuff like alligators and snakes in them. I think I bought a little pet alligator about this yay big.
0: Sure it wasn't an iguana or something?
1: No, I bought an iguana when I was an older gentleman. When I was a coach at Texas, I had an iguana that my daughter eventually killed. I mean, it went from this big to like that big, BK, bigger than this, I mean, huge. Yeah. Neighbors would find it on their back porch and stuff like that. And my daughter left it in the garage one time overnight and came up to me and said, you know, Iggy is playing possum. I said, no, he's not playing possum. He froze to death. He can't be in the garage overnight. I told her he's dead. It's my older daughter, Veronica. She slept with the iguana on her chest. She had scrapes and scars and scratches from the iguana scratching her all the time. But she kept it out of the cage in her room. Oh.
0: But one night, it was cold. I figured it was too hot and it overheated. You're saying it was like wintertime and it froze?
1: Yeah, she took it in there in a cage or something and didn't bring it out. And I'm like, oh, no, honey, he's not playing possum. He'd be dead.
0: Okay. Interesting.
1: But, yeah, I got rid of him. I don't know what I did with that alligator, that little gator. He didn't grow up to be really a bigger gator. He just stayed at a certain, because he died before that, or I put him in the sewer or something. My mom made me get rid of him.
0: Where were you living? This is in Pennsylvania?
1: No, I think I was in Greensboro, North Carolina at the time.
0: And they let you buy a gator from like a PetSmart?
1: No, not PetSmart. Woolworths, the Woolworths store. Woolworths
0: was like, what that is. What is Woolworths?
1: Like Walmart. Oh. It would be like Walmart.
0: You buy an alligator at a Walmart?
1: Yeah, it would be like, yeah. People that know Woolworths stores, olds like myself, understood that they had all kinds of fish and they had a pet department. Yeah, it was like the Walmart at that time, but you could buy pets in there.
0: Yeah, I mean, fish, I understand. It's still kind of crazy because I don't think you could buy a fish at a Walmart right now, but like, going into a store and buying a fish or even an iguana, whatever, but a gator?
1: Yes, a little bit. They had little gators there. They used to have those little green turtles and things like that that you'd see in a regular pet store now. Yeah, Woolworths had those.
0: I'm surprised your mama let you buy one of those things. No chance I would have gotten a gator in the house.
1: I bought it with my money and I put it in the tub and stuff and I had it for, I don't know, probably about 2 or 3 weeks and then it either died or I let it loose in the sewer.
0: Is that the one that got Chubbs? Yeah. Do we blame you? By the way, as we put a bow on this story, here's the picture of
1: yo
0: 28-year-old perv, Brandon Irizarry. And yeah, he's the guy from
1: I don't want to see that dude underneath my bed at night right there. No thanks.
0: Do you want to see any dude underneath your bed at night?
1: I don't know. That guy's face, Madonna's face, no thank you.
0: Those are the two.
1: That just scared me right there.
0: Here's Baja Blast, the beta fish that was in this little container in his backpack that the cops were able to rescue.
1: Yeah, that dude looked like that homeless dude that, you know, I go there on Congress or whatever it is, that road that I see sit on that bench and I try to give him socks and money and he says, I can't accept that. Socks are made of cotton And I'm like, I said to him, what's the deal about cotton? I said, if it was polyester, would you take it? He said, I just can't take cotton. I said, what was your like dad, like your great grandfather's slave or something? And then that's the one where the listeners to this show when we first came on told me, leave that guy alone. That guy's going to stab you, old man. My wife even told me, let him be. He's trying to tell you he doesn't want to be bothered. So when he stabs you in the back of the neck, you'll know why.
0: Yeah, I remember that one.
1: The guy's still on that bench. He's still on that bench, BK.
0: There you go. Well, at least he's not fondling himself outside of a Taco Bell at 1 a.m.
1: With a back full of betta fish. That's strange.
0: Strange story. Florida man is always strange. All right, that'll do it for a Thursday edition of the program. Round Rock Express Baseball is coming your way next. The Buck and I will be back tomorrow at 5 o'clock. Y'all have a great night, and thanks again for tuning in to Bucky and BK on 1300 The Zone and the iHeartRadio app.
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15: last night. It was a great night for the offense as Round Rock pulled away with a 9-5 win. Newest face to this lineup, Jared Kelnick, reached base four times. He finished 3-for-4 with a double, an RBI, and a walk. He also scored three runs. Well, it was another multi-hit game for Diego Castillo as he continues a red-hot stretch over his last 16 games. Round Rock is now 25-34 for the season, and they are 9-4 in their last 13 games, while OKC drops to 33-25 on the year. They are still a half game back of first place in the PCL standings. On the mound tonight, the E-Train will go with right-hander Nolan Kingham. This will be his second start with the Express. Kingham took the ball last Friday after signing from the Mexican League with the Rangers to a minor league deal. He went 3 1/3 with 5 earned runs on 5 hits and took the loss last week against the Salt Lake Bees. He'll face Oklahoma City right-hander River Ryan. Ryan is 2-0 with a 2.05 earned run average in 5 starts. He was on the injured list for about a month, and since he's come back, he has been dominant. On today's Clubhouse Show, we'll catch up with Round Rock catcher Cooper Johnson to discuss his multi-hit effort yesterday and what goes into the preparation before each game as a catcher. That's coming up next as our pregame continues right here on Sports Radio AM 1300 The Zone and the free iHeartRadio app.
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0: with Cooper Johnson on today's Clubhouse Show as we get ready for game number 3 in this series. You get the day off today. 2 hits last night. You've been swinging the bat well. What's felt good at the plate?
1: Well, I got to give big props to Lawson, our hitting coach. He's been working pretty tirelessly with me and the rest of the guys, trying to get everybody right. We've made some tweaks. I put my hands back up a little bit higher, which I think I wasn't really getting my hands into a place that I could really swing from, and I wasn't confident in sending my best swing. And I think that started with my hands never being able to climb high enough to deliver a good swing. So that's been the biggest change at the plate. We did that on Sunday. It was the first time, and had a home run, and then had a couple. You know, I've been striking out a little bit less, seeing the ball a little bit better, put better swings together. So I think that's probably here to stay. You know, I think they're more naturally comfortable up there. So hitting's a constant cat and mouse game, trying to make adjustments that'll, you know, lead to success. But I think from here on out, I'll probably keep my hands higher.
0: During the season, how hard is it to make adjustments for you specifically as a catcher when you're already doing so much day to day, right? Is it daunting to try and make an adjustment like that mid-season?
1: Extremely. I think I'm a bit stubborn about making those adjustments, the in-season adjustments, where you're actually making a mechanical change as opposed to maybe a tweak in the approach or a tweak in the setup maybe, but an actual big change, like moving your hands a considerable distance from where they have been, is tough. And I think I'm more stubborn than most on it, because I just want to go into the game every night with something that feels familiar and something I'm confident in. And when you're making an adjustment like that, and then you got to go out and you have to face the caliber of arms that we're facing, it's really difficult to make that adjustment in pregame and then apply it during the game, and at the same time be able to let go of the thoughts of my swing from a mechanical standpoint. Like, I'm going up there to compete and I'm making these changes, but I'm not thinking about them. So it just creates a lot more noise in the box than's desirable. But I think it comes to a point where if you're having continuous struggles and you're struggling with the same thing and the same results coming out time after time, I think at some point you have to just be okay with making a change, and you have to take the leap of faith. And long answer is, it is definitely difficult to do in season, but sometimes, you know, very necessary.
0: Let's talk about the other side of the ball. Can you just walk me through what it looks like on a game day to get ready to be behind the plate? Like, what are you doing step by step to get ready for that night's game, just to be the catcher for that night?
1: Right. Well, I would say the very first thing I do when I get to the field on days that I'm catching is I work out. Because on the days that I'm catching, I like to keep the workload higher. And then on the days I'm not catching, to take the workload and make it as light as possible. So you load up the days, and then you have days that are very light, so you give your body time to rest. That way you're not every single day overloading your body with stimulus, so your body never has a chance to recover. So days I'm catching, I would get into the gym, loosen up, activate my body, and then lift. And then that'll usually lead us right up to the hitters meeting, and then we go over all the hitters. We go over all the pitchers that we're going to face that day. And then after that, pretty much head right into our cage groups. So I get most of the offensive stuff out of the way early. Then we'll head out for stretch, BP. I'll come back inside. And at that point, it'll be, if we're at home, somewhere around 4:15, 4:30. I'll go through the lineup for that day and write up the scouting report. And I really base that based on who's starting today. And I go through the lineup, who's starting for their team, and come up with an attack plan for each hitter. And that usually takes about an hour, 45 minutes to an hour, to get through all nine of them. I like to key in on probably the top 2 to 4 hitters in the lineup, and then actually watch a decent amount of video of their, say, their last 10 at bats. How, you know, what have they been hitting well? Where have they been hitting it well? Where are guys getting them out? So kind of key in on the top 4 guys and make sure that I've watched video on those guys. But overall, have a good sense of how we're going to attack each and every hitter. Once that's done, I'll shower, get into uniform. We'll get into the coach's meeting room. We'll do a pitcher-catcher's meeting. We'll go over the lineup as the catcher and the pitcher and the pitching coaches. So we'll kind of powwow about it there, come up with a finalized attack plan for each hitter. And then after that, I go outside, stretch out, do my defensive routine to get ready to catch, warm my arm up, play catch with the pitcher, and then catch the pregame bullpen and walk in for game time. So very busy on the catching days.
0: And then play the entire game. Yeah. So how well do you sleep on the nights when you catch? Pretty well?
1: Pretty well, yeah. Pretty well on the nights you catch. Yeah, it's... I don't know, though, because I think in the season you get so... You get used to falling asleep so late that even if the game finishes up at 10, I usually can't fall asleep till like 2, 2:30, 3.
0: How much do you love that part of it, the catching aspect of playing every day?
1: I would say that it's my favorite part about baseball. Hitting is so, there's so much fluctuation, and it's so difficult, and it's so mentally difficult and taxing that I feel grateful to have a position where I almost feel like I don't have to worry about it a lot of times. It's still very hard to let it go.